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5: ABC News, I'm Wayne Cabot. President Trump is again saying a deal with Iran is imminent, saying negotiations between the parties will happen tomorrow, but didn't say with whom. He confirms he called off a weekend attack at the request of Gulf allies. In Jordan, ABC's Matt Rivers.
6: Iranian media said the foreign minister had warned regional countries of harsh retaliation should the U.S. follow through on its threat to target Iranian energy facilities. After state-run oil facilities were targeted in a drone attack earlier this week, renewed Iranian threat sparked Saudi Arabia's leadership to publicly urge the White House to de-escalate.
5: The latest call for the resignation of Ohio Congressman Max Miller on allegations he physically abused his ex-wife come from his former father-in-law, Ohio Senator Bernie Moreno. Miller denies the allegations and says he's staying in. Pacific Northwest wildfires have 60,000 people out of their homes around Spokane. It's not getting better, but it's not getting worse. This is ABC News.
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0: 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All right, new warning out from the FBI this past week is that if you've been scammed, that now you have to watch out for the scammers again because they're impersonating the FBI office, reaching out to you, offering to help you.
1: And they already know. I don't. Gullible is such a harsh word to use. Is there another one? Susceptible? Does that sound kinder? They already know you're susceptible to something like this, and so they know they can come after you again.
0: Can you say that again?
1: Susceptible?
0: I just went with gullible.
1: It's easier to say.
0: Gullible would have been a lot better. But they're also using fake IDs.
1: Okay.
0: And so they really are doing. So if you've been scammed, just be on the lookout for that stuff. And yeah, you are more likely going to become a victim again. 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
7: From ABC News, I'm Wayne Cabot. President Trump again saying a deal is imminent to end the now 5-month war on Iran. Trump saying on Air Force One tonight that negotiations will resume tomorrow, not saying exactly who's involved. He did say that it was at the request of Gulf allies. But he called off the weekend attack. Oil prices lower on the pause in fighting in Jordan. ABC's Matt Rivers.
8: Prior to Trump's announcement, Iranian media said the foreign minister had warned regional countries of harsh retaliation should the U.S. follow through on its threat to target Iranian energy facilities. After state-run oil facilities were targeted in a drone attack earlier this week, renewed Iranian threat sparked Saudi Arabia's leadership to publicly urge the White House to de-escalate after Crown Prince Mohammed bin Salman spoke to President Trump. Those fears include not just a wider war in the Middle East, but increasing signs that the conflict between Ukraine and Russia is starting to overlap with the Iran conflict.
7: And about that, Russia's version of Amazon got hit again by Ukrainian drones. A Wildberries warehouse got hit following strikes on more than a dozen of the depots in the past couple of weeks, part of Ukraine's aerial campaign to thwart Moscow's war, to hurt its economy, and make people feel the consequences of the Kremlin's all-out invasion of Ukraine. There's smoke in the sky and fire on the ground across the Pacific Northwest right now. Senator Maria Cantwell at the scene today in Spokane, where out-of-control flames have scorched entire neighborhoods.
9: We now know that there are thousands of Washingtonians in Spokane area that had to be evacuated. We know there are hundreds of homes that have been destroyed.
7: Air quality alerts to Oregon and west to Idaho and Montana. Pacific Gas and Electric may have to cut power in parts of Central California and the Sierra Nevada to assist the firefighting crews there. Two crew members died in Greece in the collision of two firefighting choppers there. 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
17: This Week with George Stephanopoulos starts right now.
18: Trump's DOJ under fire.
19: Todd Blanche is a very, very good man, and he shouldn't be in the middle of this.
18: Republican opposition stalls the attorney general vote.
20: We're no closer than we were before.
21: My reaction is the president's getting bad advice.
18: As the president digs in on rewarding political allies, protecting himself from tax audits, and slams his hand-picked U.S. attorney for dropping the case against the former Olympian he accused of damaging the reflecting pool. Plus, startling new details on how far Trump's team is going.

0: going to prosecute former FBI Director James Comey. Our roundtable covers it all. Breaking overnight, Iran strikes canceled for now as concerns mount here at home over an FBI warning that Iran may be tampering with state water programs. Plus, alarms over AI.
1: We are now like in the singularity, like this is the moment.
0: Tech titans descend on Washington after that unprecedented OpenAI hack. What can be learned? What must be done to protect against existential dangers? And Democrats divided.
2: How do you convince skeptical Democrats that you can keep this thing blue?
0: The primary this Tuesday that could determine which party controls the Senate.
3: I'm campaigning in the underdog way.
0: We're on the ground in Michigan.
4: From ABC News, it's This Week. Here now, George Stephanopoulos.
0: Good morning and welcome to This Week. Donald Trump ran for president the second time, promising retribution against his enemies, rewards for his allies, and redemption for himself. This week revealed just how far he will go to achieve all three goals. With most Americans worried about how to pay for groceries and gas, the president went on social media to attack Republican senators for refusing to accept his demands for a government fund that could direct taxpayer dollars to convicted January 6 rioters and to protect a deal with his own Justice Department that could shield himself and his family from millions of potential tax liabilities. A deal described by a federal judge as having no viable basis in law or fact. The president also rebuked Jeanine Pirro, the prosecutor he placed in Washington, D.C., for dropping vandalism charges against the former Olympian, who Trump still claims is responsible for damages to the reflecting pool, despite documents from his own Interior Department demonstrating faulty repair work is to blame. And court filings from James Comey's legal team detailed extraordinary, possibly illegal government surveillance of the former FBI director, delivered straight to the president on Air Force One. Taken together, it's a portrait of a president politicizing our justice system in a way we've never seen before. Jay O'Brien starts us off.
5: This week, President Trump's attempts to remake the Department of Justice in the spotlight, starting with the stalled nomination of his handpicked choice for Attorney General Todd Blanche, also Trump's former personal lawyer. Two Republican senators, John Cornyn of Texas and Tom Tillis of North Carolina, digging in against Blanche, demanding he provide written proof a $1.8 billion fund that would have paid taxpayer money to Trump's political allies, including January 6th rioters, is officially dead.
6: There is no weaponization fund. The weaponization fund is dead. It's not moving forward.
5: As both Blanche and Trump have claimed.
2: Just to be clear, do you agree with the acting attorney general that the anti-weaponization fund is dead? And why not just put that in writing?
7: It is dead, but, you know, I wish it weren't, to be honest with you. I think people were horribly treated, horribly abused. This has nothing to do with Todd. This was me. Horribly abused, and I'd like to see them compensated.
5: But a frustrated Trump then posting Saturday that if Cornyn and Tillis keep standing in his way, he would keep Blanche on as acting attorney general and push Republicans in Congress to put his controversial fund immediately back on the table, and I will get it done. Tillis hitting back, writing, President Trump clearly intends to resurrect the payout pot for punks. It's unfortunate Todd Blanche will not be confirmed because of this reversal. Cornyn also insisting the DOJ rein in an IRS immunity deal that could significantly benefit the president and his family. Both senators are members of the Senate Judiciary Committee and aren't returning to Congress next year. Tillis is retiring after repeated splits with Trump, and Cornyn lost to a Trump-backed primary challenger. I asked if that loss has emboldened him to stand up to the president.
8: Well, I like to think that, you know, on matters of principle like this, my position would be the same, but obviously, provides a measure of political freedom.
5: As Blanche's confirmation sputters, Trump's Department of Justice making a major retreat in court this week, moving to dismiss charges against Olympian David Hearn, accused of vandalizing the reflecting pool. The administration claimed it was a slam dunk case. The U.S. Attorney for Washington, D.C., Jeanine Pirro, giving a press conference on July 2nd.
9: The evidence shows, and we will prove beyond a reasonable doubt, that Hearn willfully destroyed property at the Lincoln Memorial reflecting pool.
5: The Secretary of the Interior appeared just 3 days later on This Week.
0: What specific evidence do you have to back up that claim?
10: Well, we have the actual cuts that were made into the industrial liner, and that's been measured out. So that's just a fact that that's.

0: that's what
1: we've
0: got to go back and repair.
1: That there's a 350-foot gash?
0: Well, it's multiple gashes that add up to 350 feet across that. And so, and again, some of this happened early on. There was where we've installed more cameras.
1: But you don't have video evidence of people making those gashes.
0: Well, we do have video and we do have eyewitness reports, and that's up to the courts now. So that process will go forward in the legal system.
2: But in an email released in court records Friday, a National Park Service engineer under Burgum's department had already blamed an overspray 3 weeks earlier for causing damage to the reflecting pool. In those same court filings, Pirro also doing an about-face, saying the damage to the reflecting pool was caused by flawed installation by the contractor, not vandalism. Trump, however, posting Saturday that he disagrees 100% with Jeanine Pirro, calling it a pure case of vandalism. Hearn's attorney saying the case should never have been brought, calling it an abuse of government power. It's not the first time Trump's Justice Department has faced that accusation in court, and it's also suffered a series of stinging legal losses and setbacks. A new report from Reuters found the administration has abandoned an unusually high rate of cases of defendants accused of attacking or impeding federal officers last year, including at immigration protests, with only 65% of the hundreds of completed cases ending in a conviction, compared to what's typically a 90% conviction rate. And earlier this year, federal prosecutors failed to convince a grand jury to bring charges against six Democratic lawmakers, including Senators Alyssa Slotkin and Mark Kelly.
3: Our laws are clear. You can refuse illegal orders.
2: After President Trump accused them of seditious behavior for posting this video telling military personnel to refuse illegal orders. Last year, a federal judge dismissed cases brought by Trump's DOJ against former FBI Director James Comey and New York Attorney General Letitia James, saying the U.S. attorney who brought the charges had an invalid appointment, and grand juries later declined to reindict James. Comey appearing to be back in the administration's crosshairs, indicted by a grand jury in April over an Instagram post Donald Trump and his allies claim was a threat to the president.
4: I am not just not guilty, I am innocent, and I have amazing lawyers who are also my friends, so we will do our absolute best in a courtroom.
2: And this week, court filings from Comey's attorneys allege the extraordinary lengths federal investigators have gone to prosecute one of Trump's long-standing political opponents, alleging that investigators knowingly conducted warrantless surveillance of Comey, with Secret Service agents sending updates on Comey's status to Trump on Air Force One, which several agents questioned the legality of. And even turned to Sammy the Bull Gravano, a former member of the Gambino crime family, for information. Those filings part of Comey's defense lawyers' attempts to get the indictment dismissed.
5: And George, the Senate Judiciary Committee back to Blanch has rescheduled his confirmation vote for Tuesday after it was abruptly postponed last week. But Cornyn and Tillis are not budging, and there's no signs of a deal at this hour. George.
1: Okay, Jay, thanks. We invited Todd Blanch, Jeanine Pirro, and Doug Burgum to join us today. They all declined. So let's bring in our roundtable. We're joined by Chris Christie and Donna Brazile, GOP strategist Doug High, and Michelle Cottle of the New York Times. Chris, it's hard to know where to begin. I guess one thing you can say for certain is the president showed this week what he cares about most.
6: Yeah, look, it's revenge, revenge, revenge, and owning the Justice Department as if it's his own private law firm, George. And so you start off with the weaponization fund. Here's what John Cornyn and Tom Tillis thankfully finally have learned is no deal that Donald Trump gives you with his mouth is ever worth anything. And so why didn't they go to a writing to get rid of the weaponization fund and maybe some degree of the immunity he's getting and his family from the IRS? Because Trump was waiting for Blanch to get confirmed, and then he was going to enforce the written deal that he had. And Blanch knew it. And that's why Blanch wouldn't put it in writing, because the president wouldn't permit him to, because he doesn't work for us. He said it very clearly in a real Freudian moment when he said, I'm his lawyer. I was his lawyer. He's still his lawyer. The Justice Department is Donald Trump's professional legal firm. That's what they're doing for him. And what happened this week in all these other matters as well is just another indication of that fact.
1: Don, it appears that Tillis and Cornyn are holding firm. Tillis keeps on saying, though, it's an advisor to the president who's to blame for this.
7: Yeah, look, he's free. He has to get out of jail free card. Why not just admit that this is the president? The president basically said to all of us yesterday, I want this to happen. I'm going to revive this so-called settlement fund, the anti-weaponization fund. If I don't get it my way, I'll still have Todd as the acting attorney general, and I will revive the anti-weaponization fund. Look, we have to admit that the U.S. attorney for the District of Columbia, she did something I have not seen yet in any Trump administration official. She backtracked. She admitted error. And she blamed, you know, Mr. Burgum and the Park Service for giving her phony information. So we don't see that often in the Trump administration.
1: No, we have not seen that very often. How is this Todd Blanche confirmation hearing going to end, though?
8: I don't think we know yet. And it's funny, George, the other night I was watching the movie Blazing Saddles, and there's the line, Mongo is only a pawn in the game of life. The next morning, Donald Trump said that Blanche is a pawn. And so this is all about what Donald wants, and it's not just revenge, revenge, revenge. There's that. It's also me, me, me. Donald Trump does not like being told no, and if you tell him no, he's going to lash out at you. He cares about the weaponization fund. He certainly cares about immunity for anybody who has the last name Trump for the next several years. And that's it. Whether it's Todd Blanche or anybody else, he's going to use whatever leverage he has on the Hill to push that.
1: And Michelle Lozano just pointed out, Jeanine Pirro says no to the president, backs off the charges, immediately gets attacked by both Doug Burgum and the president.
9: Well, this is the least surprising thing that could conceivably happen. I mean, but it's also impossible to feel sorry for anyone who throws in with this president and thinks they're going to be able to maintain some semblance of self-respect or dignity. She knew what she was signing up for. This was very impressive. But of course, the second that you don't 100% back all of his craziest shenanigans, he's going to turn on you no matter what your previous loyalty has
1: been. Were you surprised that Pirro backed off?
6: I was. I really was surprised. And I thought, you know, the more logical thing would have been for her to, like, downgrade the charges or just wind up losing a trial. So I give Jeanine a lot of credit for calling it for what it was, which we all kind of knew. And we were all together that morning. You were interviewing Doug Burgum
1: just a few weeks ago,
6: right? Yeah. And he was talking about this 350-foot cut, and maybe it's in a bunch of different pieces. And, you know, he's losing credibility by the day. Yeah, and it's a shame.
1: How do you explain Doug Burgum? You served with him as a governor. He was governor of North Dakota. He had a huge career in technology, probably a billionaire as well. Yet he was willing to continue to dig in on these positions, despite the fact that the facts are all going the other way and his own department knew it.
6: Look, he had been the governor of North Dakota for two terms. And I think if you talk to any governor, Republican or Democrat, who served during that period of time, we all saw Doug as a credible, smart, effective governor, and even more so, a really good person. And he and his wife are wonderful people. But he was coming to the end of his time in North Dakota and didn't know what he wanted to do. And so he throws in with Trump. And in the beginning, and I've been there. You rationalize that, you know, I'm going to be different and I'm going to make a difference with him. It never works. And there were a number of us who tried to warn Doug of that. He went ahead. And now you find yourself, do you want to give up being Secretary of the Interior? Apparently he doesn't. And so he's doing this stuff, George.
7: Mr. Hearn deserved an apology.
1: The Olympian, the rower.
7: That's right, the Olympian. But also, I think six other people have been charged with misdemeanors. They also need to be exonerated from this. The contractor who got a no-bid contract, clearly put the Rome paint or something on that bad surface.
6: Here's the lesson, Donna. Don't put your pool guy in charge of the reflecting pool. I mean, I think that's a pretty good rule of thumb from now on.
9: And then
6: your pool guy may be great at maintaining your pool in your backyard or at your club. Maybe the reflecting pool a little over.
8: And George, this also highlights one thing I find really strange, especially with this really unprecedented statement from a president criticizing his own personnel. Donald Trump came into power with a line that we all heard a million times. You're fired. He hasn't said that about anybody in this case yet.
1: Not yet. Michelle, I think probably one of the most underreported stories of the week was this filing we saw from James Comey's legal team. In any other world, if you learn that the president was pressing the Secret Service and the Department of Justice was pressing the Secret Service over their objections to do warrantless surveillance of a former FBI director and then piping it up to Air Force One, you'd start to talk about impeachment.
9: I mean, we've come to expect this Republican-led Congress to just kind of rubber stamp or ignore any of the craziness. Although my favorite part of all this is when you're starting to turn to the mob as your witnesses or your expert opinion, I think you've crossed some Rubicon. This has been incredibly shameful. We are fundamentally talking about a cheeky message written in the sand with seashells that we've decided to pursue as a country. Like, the Justice Department is pursuing this. This is insane, but you know, that's what the Republican Congress is.
1: Not standard practice for U.S. attorney?
6: Yeah, not a standard practice during my time as the U.S. attorney for my 7 years. And here's the bigger issue here, George, is it shows that there is no buffer between the political operation in the White House and the law enforcement operation at either Homeland Security, because, by the way, that's where Secret Service is. So Mark Wayne Mullen has completely laid down and permitted this stuff to happen. Or at DOJ with Todd Blanche. They are his personal police now to pursue what he wants to pursue. And I'd say to every Republican in Congress who's not standing up and saying something about this, beware, because you could be the next one who's going to be pursued like this.
1: Okay, I want you all to stand by. We're going to come back and talk about the midterms in a little bit. But right now, we're going to turn to the war with Iran. It widened across the Middle East this week. But overnight, President Trump said that he will hold off on escalating attacks for now. Matt Rivers is on the scene in Amman, Jordan, with the latest. Good morning, Matt.
10: Hey, good morning, George. Many of us in this part of the world thought that we'd be waking up today with a fresh round of missiles soaring overhead, an incredibly tense few days, now ending in a sigh of relief with President Trump calling off large-scale strikes, at least for now. Overnight, Trump posting online, "I have agreed for the future benefit of the world and likewise the survival of a successful and prosperous Iran to cancel the attack, subject to being able to rapidly make a deal." He goes on to say any deal would include reopening the Strait of Hormuz and the end of what he calls the Iranian nuclear threat. Trump saying he agreed to stop the attack at the request of regional allies. Notably, Saudi Arabia has been very vocal publicly and privately urging the U.S. to de-escalate so its oil facilities wouldn't be targeted again by Iran. Iranian state media reported earlier that the country's foreign minister made calls to warn regional leaders about any escalation, and clearly those threats were taken seriously enough to have those leaders then lobby the White House to stand down. The details here, though, George, remain very scarce. We have not heard anything directly from Iranian government officials yet, and it's worth noting we've been here many times before. Trump threatening escalation, then saying we're close to a deal, only to go back to bombing. So, George, let's see if anything is actually different this time.
1: The president also announced a deal on Thursday night for the complete disarmament of Gaza, but we don't appear to be there yet.
10: No, absolutely not. I mean, in theory, George, both Israel and Hamas have agreed to this deal outlined by Trump's Board of Peace that would allow an international security force into Gaza. It would establish a new government there without Hamas in it. Also key, Hamas would disarm and Israel would withdraw its troops from the Strip. All of that good in theory, but lots of sticking points here. Notably, Israel says it won't withdraw until Hamas completely disarms, but Hamas says it won't disarm until Israeli troops leave, stop bombing, and allow more humanitarian aid in. So clearly, George, mediators have a lot of work left ahead of them to convince both sides to do all of those things simultaneously. Still, if you're an optimist, there were some signs of progress in Gaza this week.
1: Okay, Matt, thanks very much. Back here at home, federal officials are warning that state water systems may have been compromised by Iran. State officials in Minnesota, Michigan, and Georgia have confirmed their concern, and up to seven states could be impacted in all. Senior investigative correspondent Aaron Kutursky has that side of the story. Good morning, Aaron.
11: And good morning to you, George. This is exactly what intelligence officials feared would happen from the moment the U.S. began its buildup of forces near Iran. And now federal officials have gone so far as to warn local leaders in Minnesota about Iran's possible involvement in these cyber attacks targeting water and wastewater utilities. Sources told ABC News Iran is the prime suspect because the attacks align with Iran's capabilities, and there appears to be no ransom demand or other financial motive that you might see if this was the work of criminal actors. The hackers break in, they change passwords, blinding the utilities, leading to loss of control over systems and equipment. In some cases, water pressure drops, potentially allowing untreated groundwater to seep into pipes. In other cases, hackers disabled alarms, allowing wastewater systems to enter unsafe conditions without anyone knowing, George.
1: Yeah, there's no evidence yet that the water is unsafe, but what are the state officials doing?
11: Yeah, right now the FBI and the EPA are actively warning state officials in at least seven states, and it could grow beyond that, George, to disconnect their systems from the internet, or at least use a system that has some kind of a breaker. They're also urging utilities how to, you know, figure out how to revert to manual controls in the event that automated systems are somehow compromised. Security and intelligence officials have been warning this is exactly how Iran would retaliate, that Iran poses just this kind of threat, not only to water systems, but to other critical infrastructures. But the priority now is safeguarding the water supply as the war in Iran is well into its sixth month. George?
1: Aaron Katursky, thanks. Coming up, the latest AI alarms after two systems go rogue. We're back in 2 minutes.
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18: I think AI may exceed the sum of human intelligence in around 5 years.
19: 5 years?
18: Roughly 5 years is my guess. So there really won't be anything that AI can't do better than humans, apart from being human, perhaps.
1: Elon Musk speaking to The Economist as we learned this week that at least two systems went rogue to conduct hacking on their own. It has sparked a debate about what can and should be done to rein in artificial intelligence before it's too late. And we're going to speak with one expert who served at top levels of the industry after this report from Chief Business and Technology Correspondent Rebecca Jarvis.
20: This week, a pilgrimage from Silicon Valley to the nation's capital as two titans of the AI revolution descended on Washington. OpenAI's Sam Altman and NVIDIA's Jensen Huang meeting with lawmakers ahead of President Trump's Saturday deadline for federal agencies to develop a framework for carrying out government assessments of AI tools before they're released publicly. Trump emphasizing the industry's importance Wednesday as the NVIDIA CEO listened nearby.
21: Whoever wins with AI is going to win. That's how big it is. So it's bigger than the internet ever was. It's bigger than anything ever was.
20: But the urgency for more oversight growing rapidly as AI's capabilities and potentially dangerous consequences have played out in a series of recent incidents seemingly drawn from the pages of a science fiction novel. On Friday, leading AI firm Anthropic announced one of its Claude models reached the internet from within or while interacting with a third-party evaluation environment and then gained unauthorized access to the real systems of three different organizations. That announcement coming on the heels of a different type of security breach carried out by one of Anthropic's top rivals, OpenAI.
22: This is the first sort of security incident that I have felt very viscerally.
20: The company revealed a combination of its AI models went rogue, breaking onto the internet in what was supposed to be a sealed security test, then hacking into the systems of another company, AI startup Hugging Face.
23: First, kind of like just detecting what we think has been kind of like the first publicly disclosed autonomous AI cyber attack, and then realizing that it was from OpenAI.
20: OpenAI CEO Sam Altman speaking out this week on the podcast Invest Like the Best.
22: So, you know, we paused training. We have to figure out how to secure our sandboxing in a world of multiple 0 days being chained together, or we may have to pace the rate of AI development to give ourselves enough time for society to harden around some of these new capability levels.
20: The breach happening during an effort to ace a cybersecurity test.
24: 2 weeks ago, we lived in a world where humans had to be behind this sort of attack. Now we know we're no longer in that world. the OpenAI successfully made AIs that understand what they're supposed to do and do something different instead.
20: Hugging Face detected the intrusion and stopped it by using a Chinese open source AI model.
23: Fortunately, we're an AI platform, so we managed to defend ourselves, interestingly, with an open model coming from China.
20: After failing with Anthropic's most powerful model because of guardrails put in place. The company saying in a blog post, the Anthropic model couldn't distinguish an incident responder from an attacker.
24: The Chinese models, they're sort of worse at the cybersecurity stuff overall, but they also don't have any of these limiters, and they sort of can be used by attackers to find these vulnerabilities that no one knew about yet.
20: And now, new details revealing the rogue agents also used publicly exposed credentials to log into four different user accounts on four other online platforms. One involved a customer at another AI company, Modal, but the platform was not compromised, according to the company. I asked Altman back in March 2023 about the possibility of an AI model getting out of control.
0: Is there a kill switch, a way to shut the whole thing down?
3: Yeah, so what really happens is like any engineer can just say like, we're going to disable this for now, or we're going to deploy this new version of the model.
0: A human?
3: Yeah.
0: And the model itself, can it take the place of that human? Could it become more powerful than that human?
3: So in the sci-fi movies, yes. In our world, in the way we're doing things, this model is, you know, it's sitting on a server. It waits until someone gives it an input.
20: OpenAI called the incident an unprecedented cyber incident, adding they are conducting a thorough review along with external advisors and with oversight from the Safety and Security Committee, also assuring no models planned for upcoming release were involved in exploiting Hugging Face.
24: There's the first time that we know of that an AI has committed, you know, a serious felony on its own initiative.
20: President Trump saying his administration is trying to strike a balance between safety and innovation.
21: Today, we're looking at controls. We're also making sure that we lead. China has virtually no controls. It's freewheeling a little bit. So we have to be careful in both ways. We don't want to restrict them where all of a sudden we come in second to China.
20: But as AI continues to advance, growing concerns about where the technology could go. In June, AI leaders joined scientists and national security officials in signing an open letter urging Congress to pass laws that would guard against the development of biological weapons. They wrote, alongside incredible benefits to science and medicine, there's a real possibility that the knowledge barriers which have historically prevented bad actors from obtaining biological weapons will meaningfully erode. And with how rapidly the technology is changing.
4: If we uplink now, Skynet will be in control of your military.
15: But you'll be in control of Skynet, right?
20: Questions remain about how long humans can keep control over their creation before life imitates art.
1: Thanks, Rebecca, for that. We're joined now by Helen Toner, a former member of the OpenAI board, and she's now the executive director at Georgetown Center for Security and Emerging Technology. Ms. Toner, thank you for joining us this morning. What do you make of these recent breaches?
19: What's really remarkable here is that it was the AI itself that came up with the idea to break out of OpenAI, break into a different company, and try to steal the answers to the test that it was supposed to be carrying out. We've seen over the past months and years, AI getting better and better at these cyber skills. But the level of autonomy here, the kind of creativity and going clearly outside what the AI knew that it was supposed to be doing is what's new.
1: So it seemed to be captured there. But what's your biggest concern right now about the rapid development of AI?
19: My biggest concern is what I'm hearing from inside the companies. And in particular, just this past week, we saw 1,300 employees of top AI companies saying that they don't think they have a brake pedal, and they hope that outsiders, the government, civil society, the public, can help them build a brake pedal so that they can go slower if they need to. They don't really understand the technology that they're building, and as we saw with these recent incidents, they have trouble controlling it. And so I think that's reason for concern.
1: And we've seen some of this from the top AI leaders as well, but it's kind of a remarkable development here. You've got these leaders saying, hey, stop us from doing what we're doing every single day because we can't stop ourselves.
19: It's a really fascinating mindset, the mindset of these top AI executives. The way they see it is that there's a lot of risk here. There's a lot of reason for concern. But if they don't do it, someone else will. And sometimes they'll say that someone else is China. Sometimes the someone else is a rival U.S. CEO. And so from their perspective, they don't want to just unilaterally give up because then someone else will win. So that's why they really need the outside help.
1: How seriously do you take this concern about a possible extinction event?
19: I think it's important to take seriously the possibility that AI could become more powerful than humans, because that is what we are explicitly trying to build. The top AI companies are saying they don't just want to build human-level AI, they want to build superintelligence, which is far smarter than us. I think the details of does that lead to full human extinction where every single person is dead, or does that lead to a different dystopian scenario where the AI is in control and we've lost the ability to dictate our future, that's a little bit more fine-toothed than I think we need right now. I think it's clear that we're not on track to really have a say in the way that our future turns out.
1: So what kind of regulation is necessary? What should be done right now in your view?
19: The place to start is much more transparency, much more disclosure from, it's really a small number of companies, just a handful of companies that are pushing the limits, pushing the frontier of what AI can do. We've got some progress on that at the state level. Three different states, California, New York, Illinois, have had these bills, these laws come through that each built on each other. So it's not a patchwork, it's really building scaffolding to get more transparency, more incident reporting for serious incidents, more ability for third-party experts to go in and look at the systems. That's a great place to start. Longer term, I think we do need to be talking to China about the risks here. Do we see the same risks? Do we both consider that there's serious shared interest in developing this technology thoughtfully?
1: How about this legislation being pushed by a bipartisan duo in Congress right now calling for a kill switch on AI? Do you see it getting any progress? Would it make any difference?
19: Yeah, this is a bill I think, it's going to be tough to get anything through this Congress. This is Representatives Liu and Moran, so bipartisan bill, as you say. To me, one interesting thing about this bill is that it calls for AI companies to be able to have a kill switch for their models. And some people in industry, when you tell them this, they say, that's ridiculous. Of course, we can turn the models off at any time. No problem. Other people say in industry, this is a ridiculous bill. There's no way we can do this. These are distributed systems. They're out in multiple data centers all at once. Trying to implement this would kill us. And so I think trying to figure out, it seems pretty reasonable to want to be able to shut down an AI system if it's doing things we don't want to. Can we already do that? And if not, how do we get there?
1: Is it going to take a more serious crisis to get the kind of regulation we need?
19: I really hope not. I mean, I'll be honest with you. A lot of people in the AI safety space and the AI governance space think that the political will is just not there right now, and they worry that we need some kind of Chernobyl accident, some kind of real-world disaster to wake up and to actually take action. One thing that gives me hope is seeing the level of concern that incidents like this OpenAI incident from a couple weeks ago produce. I think it's right for that to be worrying for us, and if we can be sufficiently activated, sufficiently energized by incidents like this, where thankfully no one was hurt, then maybe we can get there without needing something more serious to happen.
1: Helen Toner, thanks for your time this morning. Coming up, just over 3 months in the midterms, we're in Michigan for the key Senate primary that could decide control of the Senate.
2: It took me a long time to be able to say Chandler has cancer, because that is such a scary word. St. Jude takes care of absolutely everything. And knowing that we don't have to pay for all of the medical expenses, that's huge.
5: St. Jude allowed me to focus on being a mom to Bryce. And sometimes I'm just in awe of the impact St. Jude has, not only on this community, but the world.
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1: The Michigan Senate race is a must-hold seat for Democrats, and our political director, Avery Harper, traveled to the state where a fierce battle between moderates and progressives is playing out ahead of the primary this Tuesday.
6: Here in Michigan, Democrats are fighting for the future of their party.
10: I just want to see us as Democrats be stronger. I want somebody who can win for us.
6: Progressive former public health official Dr. Abdul Al-Sayed and moderate Congresswoman Haley

0: Stevens, including the senator they're both running to replace.
1: I think Haley Stevens is an outstanding candidate, and she's going to make a great senator. Particularly like the fact that she's a, kind of a practical, common sense person who tries to find common ground. And God, we need to find common ground.
0: El Sayed and Stevens are competing to face off against former Republican Congressman Mike Rogers in November. For Democrats to have a chance to take back control of the Senate, they must hold this seat in Michigan.
2: I'm the best candidate to take on Mike Rogers and beat him.
3: I'm capturing all this enthusiasm I see everywhere across my state.
0: The two went head-to-head in their final debate earlier this week, where support for Israel and AIPAC spending, a flashpoint in the race, was front and center.
4: Just last week, our friend here voted to send $3.3 billion of your tax dollars to a foreign government. That is the pro quo that comes with the quid of $30 million spent by AIPAC.
5: I don't think there's much difference between super PACs going in for Abdul or super PACs going in for me. We have a problem with campaign finance reform in this country.
0: We caught up with El Sayed at a campaign stop on Detroit's East Side. El Sayed has centered his campaign on getting corporate money out of politics and pushing for universal health care.
2: I can win back the voters we lost in 2024, and I can build a coalition that includes young people who actually want to be in the politics again. So if you're doing the math and you're watching this campaign and you're looking at who you want to be on that debate stage with Mike Rogers, I think there's one answer.
6: Strong black community here on the east side of Detroit. Can you talk about the perception that some people may have left over from 2024 that you did not fully support Kamala Harris? And do you worry that that could hurt you with a key voting block here in the state of Michigan?
2: Well, you saw the coalition that we're building. I was proud to endorse Vice President Harris on day one. Now, I deeply disagreed with her position on the genocide in Gaza, but I endorse her. A vote is about the future, not the past.
0: Just south of Detroit, Stevens is campaigning on a moderate message she hopes will win over independent voters as concern among national Democrats grows that El Sayed can't win in the fall.
3: I'm campaigning in the underdog way that I, you know, have approached all of my races to win for the people.
0: That approach and her delivery leading to this viral clip.
3: And you better believe I'm going to be doing it with a little bit of joy, a little bit of enthusiasm, a little bit of energy, and a little bit of stick it to them. Because that's the Michigan way.
0: Stevens making clear where she stands on Israel compared to her opponent.
3: He wants a one-state solution. That's not going to bring us anywhere closer to peace. I want to see a two-state solution where the people of Israel and the people of Palestine are living together side by side.
7: And you've received millions of dollars in support from some political action committees. How do you convince voters that the folks who are cutting those checks are not influencing you?
3: Well, look, my motivation for everything I do in public service, from the time when I worked on that U.S. auto rescue in the administration of the great Barack Obama, to when I first put up my hand to run for Congress to flip a seat, through my years serving Michigan and delivering for Michigan, Michigan has been my North Star. The only thing influencing my vote is the people of Michigan.
0: Stevens' supporters pointing to her experience.
8: Haley Stevens is a fighter. Her push, her work, her drive, she doesn't give up.
0: But back in Detroit, we met voters excited about El Sayed.
9: He's actually looks like he's willing to work for the people.
7: What do you say to Democrats who think that Abdul El Sayed wouldn't be able to win in a general election?
10: Yeah, I would say look at Trump, because people said that about him too.
0: For This Week, Avery Harper, ABC News, Detroit.
11: Thanks, Avery, for that. We'll go back to the roundtable for their take on the midterms when we come back.
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3: We have just 100 days until the midterm election. 100 days to change direction in this country. This is no longer a marathon, it's a sprint.
4: We continue to deliver for the people, and we're going to continue that streak all the way through the end of this year and into the next Congress. We're increasingly confident that we will hold and grow this majority in the House.
5: Which one of those men will be Speaker? That's what's at stake in the midterms. We're back with the roundtable. Doug, I want to start with you. What's your sense of where things stand right now?
6: Look, if I'm betting today, I'd rather be a Democrat than a Republican. History tells us that they should win. And obviously the poll numbers that we see for Donald Trump being so low tells them that they should win. But, and there's a really big but there. When I was Comms Director for the Republican National Committee in 2010, our magic number for Obama was 46. We felt if he
5: and
6: was,
5: his approval.
6: Approval. We felt if he was at or below that, we take back the House. And every poll in the run-up had him at 44, 45, 46. Trump is nowhere near that, but the map is so ridiculously different because of the redistricting on the Republican side and on the Democratic side. It is a dramatically different playing field. So when I see Democrats talking about waves and picking up 40 seats, that's just not based in real life.
5: Let's pick up on Doug's point, Michelle. No one knows what the magic number is anymore, but we did see three serious national polls this week all showing President Trump under 35%, which is about as low as you can go. It's reaching Richard Nixon territory.
7: It is continuing to sink, which should make his party extremely nervous. This is why they've been working to rig the game, redistricting. He's trying to play with states' voting systems, that sort of thing. That said, I do think that Doug's right. There's not a wave in the making, in part because of the map, but in part because also the Democratic Party, while not necessarily in disarray, is not necessarily meeting the moment.
5: I want to bring that point to Donna Brazil. Donna, we've seen these insurgents from the Democratic Socialists of America making a lot of headway in House primaries. El Sayed in Michigan is not formally a socialist, but he's from the progressive wing. How much is that going to hurt Democrats in the fall?
8: Well, first of all, George, when you look at the DSA, which is not the Democratic Party, so I had to go online to figure it out, they ran 29 candidates. They've lost 11, they've won 7, and there's still an opportunity for them, if they play their cards right, maybe to pick up 3 or 4 more seats. The problem right now, George, is that the Democratic Party must define itself and make sure that we don't get caught in this socialist wave, which is, you know, popping up here, there, and everywhere. But I think Michigan is going to tell us a lot about this current electorate. We know they're angry, they want change, and both candidates are trying not to allow the labels to define them. Ms. Stevens said, I'm not a moderate, I'm a populist. Mr. Abdul said, I'm not a progressive, I'm a populist. They want to capture this anger And they want to see if they can ride it to the pole.
5: You've been a Democratic insurgent. You've been part of the Democratic
8: establishment.
5: So when you look at Michigan right now, how concerned are you that a lot of establishment Democrats believe that El-Sayed cannot win in November?
8: Well, that young man at the end said, well, Trump won. It's going to be difficult. He will have to unite the party. He's going to have to bring the establishment wing back on board to his side. And he's going to have to do a better job of messaging for the fall in order to win swing voters. Michigan is a purple state. It's going to be tough.
5: It does appear, Chris Christie, that the Democrats could hurt themselves, but that a lot of the Republicans are going to have to go into this election without really the help of Donald Trump.
9: Thank God for most of them. They don't want that help. They're going to be treating him like he's, you know, got malaria by the time
5: he's having his convention in September.
9: Yeah, that's going to be a problem for a lot of Republicans who are going to feel like they need to be there because he's going to be taking attendance. But you could be sure, you know, Doug was talking to us earlier about having cameras in places. When you're doing op research for a party, you could be sure that Democrats will be having as much of that video as they can for those people. To me, George, the key number in the polls you talked about, yes, the 30s are bad, but here's the one that I look at for a midterm. President right now is minus 45 among independents. And so in these races that are going to be very close, those independents are going to make the difference. Minus 45 is something I can't even conceive of. You know, this is a guy who has won independents in the past. He, in the Quinnipiac poll, was 22% approval among independents, 22-67. Also, I want to find the 11% of independents who have no opinion on Donald Trump. Those people are probably comatose at this point to not have an opinion one way or the other. So when you're looking at this, like, let's look at Mike Lawler
5: here in New York,
9: or Tom Kane Jr. In a suburban district in New Jersey in the Northeast. If you're looking at a minus 45 of the leader of your party among independents, you're going to be running as far away from him as you possibly can to try to save your own skin. And that's going to place the president in a position where he is going to be angry, even angrier than he is now, when those people are saying, no, thank you, I'd prefer not to have you visit.
5: Doug, that's one issue. The other issue is the enthusiasm gap that we are seeing right now between Democrats and Republicans. Democrats appear more motivated to vote. And we saw something pretty remarkable over the week. I want to show it up on the screen. It was a post from former Congresswoman Marjorie Taylor Greene. You see her there with Thomas Massie, Marjorie Taylor Greene, at Tucker Carlson's house. And they're saying the movement has begun. And so you're seeing a little bit of a crack up in the MAGA movement as you're heading into the midterms.
6: Well, I think there's been a crack up within the Republican Party for a long time. And it actually predates.
5: And Trump exploited that back in 2016.
6: He exploited it, but it existed before him. And it's why I would tell Democrats, be very careful of who you're going to nominate, because we can do a litany of the Republican candidates who are on the roadside of political roadkill, from Todd Akin and Richard Murdoch to Mark Robinson and Doug Mastriano in the last cycle. When you nominate people who can't win, you're exposing the divides within your own party, and the other side is there to exploit it. And Republicans know that they have opportunities based on who Democrats are nominating. Be careful and learn the lesson that Republicans have shown you over and over and over again.
7: George, to speak to Governor Christie's point about the independents, when it comes general election time, this fire on the Democratic left has got to translate into a candidate that can win over these independents who are unhappy with Donald Trump. And if you have a bunch of candidates who are too far to the left, that's going to completely hurt the Democrats.
5: Don, I want to put that to you, but let me first put up on the screen, which we're going to be seeing a lot of, I think, from the Republicans, and that's the DSA platform, the Democratic Socialist America platform. Defund the police, abolish ICE, defund the Department of Defense, abolish the Senate. What do Democrats do with that?
8: Put that in the trash. I mean, even the candidate running for governor, the socialist candidate in Wisconsin, she's changing her position on all those issues. Defund the police, defund the Pentagon. I'm like, what the hell are you going to have left standing? Look, we talk about what's going on with the left, the right. All of the election deniers in Arizona, the primary that we just saw. I mean, the right is still trying to push out the establishment in the Republican Party. So both political parties are dealing with this insurgency. But I have to say one piece of good news. When you look at some of these candidates, the senatorial and gubernatorial, they're outperforming where Kamala Harris was just a couple of years
5: ago. We only have about 30 seconds. So let me just go around the table quickly. Who has control of the House? Who has control of the Senate in December?
6: Democrats control of the House, Senate. I have no idea, George.
9: I think Democrats control the House. And on the Senate side, I think the Republicans, it's 50-50. J.D. Vance could spend a lot of time in the chair.
8: I don't want to agree with Chris. I agree.
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6: Welcome back to Start Here Weekend from ABC News. I'm Brad Milkey. Now, I mentioned the memorial for the late South Carolina Senator Lindsey Graham.
7: May Lindsey Graham hear your own well done, good and faithful servant. It is in your eternal name we pray.
6: This was intensely emotional at the Capitol because, remember, he had relationships on both sides of the aisle and really around the world.
8: There can be no doubt that he lived absolutely to the fullest. He died doing the work he was born to do. He was truly a great politician.
6: But if there's one cause that Graham would have wanted to see through, you'd think it would likely be the war effort in Ukraine. The hawkish Republican had long described Russia as one of the greatest threats to the Western world and constantly advocated to arm Ukraine in its resistance.
9: I've never been more optimistic than I am today that we have the formula to end this war.
6: Well, on Tuesday, guess who else was in Washington? Ukrainian President Volodymyr Zelensky. This was the other big meeting of the day. So let's check in with our foreign correspondent, Patrick Reivel, who was based in Moscow for years. Patrick, the war in Ukraine itself has kind of evolved in recent days, right? So what were they talking about in the Oval?
10: Yeah, Brad, as you say, the war in Ukraine has been shifting in recent times. And this meeting between Zelensky and Trump, by all accounts from both sides, went well. The message is that it was positive, and they're both being very polite about it. And obviously that is a big change from that meeting, that notorious meeting mm-hmm. at the start of President Trump's second presidency, where they fell out spectacularly in the Oval Office.
11: Mr. President, you're playing cards.
8: You're gambling with the lives of millions of people.
10: It's probably notable that this meeting took place without journalists in the room, without cameras. But we know, you know, in terms of what was discussed, Zelensky said that they again talked about giving a license to Ukraine to produce Patriot air defense missiles, which Ukraine desperately wants. And also they talked about trying to push diplomacy forward, hoping that maybe as the war has started to tilt more in Ukraine's favor, perhaps there is now more of a chance for diplomacy.
8: A little birdie told me this about the fact that we'll give them the right to make patriots.
10: But clearly what we've seen in recent months and since that meeting in the Oval Office early on is this big shift in how President Trump

0: doctor in Haiti, now is a practicing nurse in the United States.
1: The idea of going back there right now in this situation, you know, is scaring me. It's killing me inside. But there is not much I can do about it.
0: A pastor who runs a Haitian community center and is a key figure in his community. A toxicology lab assistant. These are just a few of the people who may be impacted now that TPS has ended. But everyday American citizens will also be touched by this. By some estimates, TPS holders are 15% of non-citizen healthcare workers. Over 20% of Haitians work in healthcare. Thousands work in elder care, child care. That means someone's nurse, someone's nanny could now be deported.
2: And Armando, right now we're just talking about Haitians and Syrians, but there are other groups of migrants who live under TPS right now as well, right? Like, is that about to change in the near future?
0: Well, it certainly could, Brad, and that's the biggest fear here. We're talking about possibly now a million people that could be deportable.
2: Wow.
0: If other TPS designations, and this could definitely have major repercussions.
3: America, for us, it's not a dream. It's just like most like a jungle. I'm sorry, but we're trying to survive every single day.
0: In their order, the Supreme Court said the DHS Secretary's decision was not reviewable. Mm-hmm. You know, the Trump administration has attempted to end TPS for over a dozen countries. We're talking Haiti, Syria, Venezuela, Myanmar, Ethiopia, Somalia, South Sudan, Yemen, El Salvador, Nepal, just to name a few, Brad.
2: And Venezuela dwarfs all these other countries, apparently, like 600,000 people here under TPS from Venezuela alone. So that would be far bigger than even the countries we just saw on Monday. Armando Garcia, really great context. Thank you.
0: Thanks, Brad.
2: All right, next up on Start Here Weekend, a terrorizing earthquake rocks Japan as recovery efforts continue. That's after the break.
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7: Oh, good for her.
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6: Welcome back to Start Here Weekend from ABC News. I'm Brad Milkey. 2026 marks 15 years since the Fukushima nuclear disaster in Japan, which you might remember was kicked off by a 9.1 earthquake and a subsequent tsunami. The nation's collective psyche still hasn't recovered. Well, this week, southern Japan was shaken by another strong quake. And of course, this set off alarms on both sides of the Pacific. ABC's foreign correspondent Britt Klenna is based in East Asia. She joins us now. Britt, what do we know about this quake?
7: Well, it was a powerful 6.8 magnitude earthquake, rocking southern Japan. Its epicenter is near the southwestern island of Kyushu. And, you know, the effects saw buildings collapsing.
8: I was in the office on the 8th floor. And I felt I was in danger. I was surprised to see everything had fallen.
7: Officials confirming dozens of people were injured or missing at one point. Extensive damage to infrastructure.
9: We've already confirmed extensive damage, including casualties, collapsed buildings, damaged roads, and fires. I'd first like to extend my deepest sympathies to all those affected by the disaster.
7: And hundreds of thousands of residents were told to evacuate the affected area, with thousands of emergency rescue teams trying to now, you know, survey the damage and contain it.
6: And at one point, there were tsunami warnings. I think we are past the worst there, but this ended up becoming deadly, right? The Japanese prime minister said there were over a dozen people dead, including at this mall in Kumamoto. What happened there?
7: There was an explosion there that ripped through this mall. And, you know, there's video capturing the moment of the blast. It could have been caused by a gas leak. We just don't know at this point. But, you know, we can see part of the building collapsing. Authorities say they've rescued some people. But, you know, there are others remain unaccounted for at this point. Mm. We do know that there were many shoppers that had evacuated that mall about 90 minutes earlier, just after the quake hit. So certainly that's massively concerning for the people there, and you know, their families will be anxiously waiting.
6: Well, and earthquakes are so difficult to comprehend because the scale goes in factors of 10, right? So when we talk about a

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11: And we return to Brian Dawson's story, and what a story it is. And again, this one hits close to home. He's one of our people. And by the way, it just shows you that anything can happen in a person's life. Here he is in prison, and he's already, you can hear it, he's a changed guy, and he wants to just get through this and come out on the other side. And so he's reoriented himself and his life right there in what may be the very worst place in America to be as a young man. Let's return to Brian's story.
12: I was there for about 9 months, but the very first person I met when I walked into Walsenburg was a guy by the name of Charles Frederick. And he comes up to me, he's this big guy, big burly guy. And he says, hey, my name's Charles, and I'm a Christian, and this is a faith pod. So in these prisons, they had these pods, they're called faith pods, and it was basically pods or units made up of about 120 inmates, and it was dedicated to discipleship. And I don't know how I landed in there, why I landed in there, but I was there, and Charles began to just tell me about Christ, tell me about who Jesus was, tell me about the gospel. I told him, Charles, I don't want to hear that stuff, you know, I don't care. And, you know, he just said, okay. And then he began to talk to me about other things. And he met my physical needs. He gave me coffee. He gave me shorts. He gave me, you know,

0: all had pen pals that they were writing when they were in prison. So I prayed and said, all right, God, I'd like to have a pen pal. And I got on the phone with my mom, and she was running a Facebook page for me. She says, you got a friend request from a girl. I'm like, okay, cool. Who is it? And she goes, do you know a girl named Christina Ewan? I'm like, yeah, I know Christina Ewan. Why? And she goes, well, she sent you a friend request. She remembered you and that she's been trying to find you for, you know, on and off for the last 10 years. I said, did you tell her I was in prison? Yeah, I told her you were in prison. She doesn't care. She wants to write you. I'm like, well, that's crazy. So I got her address, and everything we did, all of our correspondence was based on Christ and what God was doing in our lives. And that was it. And that went on for several months. And I just knew that this was too crazy for it not to be God lining this up for something bigger. But I was scared to death because she's rejected me so many times in the past. And I had to write a letter, and I sat down and wrote this letter and said, look, you know, I feel like, you know, this is kind of something that may be meant to be, and that, you know, I know it's asking a lot of you, but, you know, this is meant for something more. I get the letter back, and I remember hearing it at mail call and seeing that the letter was from Christina, knowing that the answer was going to be inside of that envelope. And I opened the envelope and pulled out the letter and began to read it. And in the very first paragraph, she said, Brian, I've been thinking the exact same things, and I know God wants me to be with you, and that I'm supposed to be here for you through this time, and that, you know, that we're meant to be together. And I remember reading that sitting in prison, and I mean, I could have floated up the steps to go back to my cell. It was amazing. So, but I put in for a halfway house about 6 months after that. So I ended up getting accepted to that program, my very first time putting in for a halfway house, which almost never happens with the severity of my sentence and the size and scope of my sentence. So it was a very, very tough 2 years, but I graduated, and Christina was there for the graduation. And the first visit I was allowed to go on, actually before I graduated, Christina and I got married. We eloped, I guess you could say. We got married at my grandma's house. So my wife and I now have 3 daughters, plus my stepson, Brennan, who's an absolute stud, brilliant, smart kid, does very well in sports. My girls are 3 years old, is Gracie, 2-year-old is Reagan, and our 1-year-old is Abigail, and we have another one on the way. So not only do I have, and this is kind of a cool caveat to the story, I've got a little piece of property with a, you know, little house, and you know, the wife of my dreams, and beautiful children, 4 beautiful children about to be 5. But I just moved my mom's, she has a camper, and I just moved her camper onto my property. And my mom, who I had obviously all that resentment and animosity towards, she now lives on my property, and she's meemaw to the kids, and she got saved about 2 years ago, and she's a completely different person. So again, like, I could not have sat in jail 5, 6, 7 years ago, whatever it was, and said, okay, in 5 or 10 years, this is what I want, and ever thought it would be what it is now.
1: And what a story, folks. And I'm tearing up here because I know Brian, and to imagine that can happen in people's lives, anyone listening, having someone in prison, someplace that you just don't think they can come back from, my goodness, it's possible. And we do faith-based stories here, folks. We don't shy away from it. There are all kinds of things that can get people out of a jam. And sometimes it's God, and sometimes it's a secular counselor. But we don't shy away from the religious aspect of people's lives here on this show. We don't preach, we don't proselytize, but we don't remove it. And my goodness, Brian Dawson's story is unimaginable without God. And send your stories, by the way, if you have a story like this, and I know you do, because my goodness, this country is filled with stories like this, and we're tired of the negative stories. We want to hear stories of real hope, not the silly kind. Brian Dawson's story, a beautiful family, a beautiful story of love and redemption, here on Our American Story.
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12: From ABC News, I'm Wayne Cabot. President Trump says he called off what would have been the biggest attack since World War II in favor of giving diplomacy more time to play out. He says the bombing attack he had planned is off and the talks are on for Monday. Not clear who's involved in the talks. He says he pulled back on the strikes at the urging of Gulf allies Qatar, Saudi Arabia, and the United Arab Emirates. Why?
13: Iranian media said the foreign minister had warned regional countries of harsh retaliation should the U.S. follow through on its threat to target Iranian energy facilities. After state-run oil facilities were targeted in a drone attack earlier this week, a renewed Iranian threat sparked Saudi Arabia's leadership to publicly urge the White House to de-escalate.
12: ABC's Matt Rivers in Jordan. 5 Russians died in the latest drone attacks by Ukraine, which also hit Russia's version of Amazon, part of Ukraine's push to make the Russian people feel the pain of Putin's war. 26 drone incursions reported during the day near the Spokane area wildfires. They had to ground a firefighting aircraft as they're begging people not to fly drones to get pictures. Senator Maria Cantwell is being told the fires are the worst in the nation.
14: The next couple of days will be challenging, but we are going to do everything we can to make sure the resources are here and continue to make sure that this issue gets our nation's attention.
12: If only they were getting the downpours the Northeast is getting, causing flight delays and cancellations. Storms can bring sudden flooding on the I-95 corridor on Monday in Ohio.
15: I have never abused our daughter.
12: Representative Max Miller responding to Senator Bernie Moreno, his ex-father-in-law, who says Miller is violent, mentally unfit, and should resign now.
15: Every one of these allegations traces back to a single source, my former wife.
12: Former Trump press secretary Stephanie Grisham also accuses the congressman of being abusive. You're listening to ABC News.
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12: 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They're some of our favorites. In October of 2018, a tragedy struck a synagogue in Squirrel Hill, a neighborhood in Pittsburgh, Pennsylvania. Paul Kengor's daughters were nearly in the line of fire. Here he is to recount that story.
24: Pray for us. I will call you later. That was the text message that we received from our 16-year-old daughter at 10:16 a.m. on Saturday morning, October 27, 2018, as my wife and I drove toward Pittsburgh Strip District in downtown Pittsburgh. My wife called my daughter immediately. Are you okay? Were you in an accident? In a hushed voice, my daughter explained that she, our second daughter, and 3 friends, along with an adult friend of ours named Susie, were hiding in their van across the street from the Tree of Life Synagogue in Pittsburgh's Squirrel Hill section. They were there for a Saturday morning retreat at a house across the street. They had arrived at 9:55 a.m. They had initially stopped the van directly across from the synagogue on Shady Avenue, which would have been straight in the line of fire between the police and the shooter.
25: It's going to be at 5898 Wilkins Avenue, Tree of Life Synagogue, 3480, you copy?
24: They were planning to hop out and walk to the house. Mercifully, the driver, Susie, decided almost on a whim, a gut feel, she later conceded, to find a parking spot so she could walk the girls inside. Just as she moved to a spot a little further away, police cars began flying in.
0: Initial reports of an active shooter, one down in the Tree of Life Synagogue, Zone 4.
24: As the girls struggled to assess the chaos, the police parked sideways in order to use their vehicles as shields for the shootout. The street was instantly closed off. Susie told the girls not to get out. They all sat on the floor of the van, ducked, and listened and prayed and worried. We received that text message about 20 minutes later. Shortly after we talked to her daughter, Susie and the girls made a careful decision to drive a little further away. Susie did a U-turn and went down the street just enough to pull into a driveway that allowed them to put a few houses and buildings of separation between them, the synagogue, and the gunfire. After nearly an hour of chaos and confusion, the girls decided to abandon the van and make a run for it.
1: 315 base, we are pinned down by gunfire. He's firing out of the front of the building with an automatic weapon.
2: Copy.
1: Can't get any closer. We're under fire.
24: They dashed across backyards and over fences to meet a relative of Susie who lived down the street. They could hear gunfire in the background. They met Susie's relative in his getaway car. They escaped. They got free. It was a scary day. It was also evil, an act of evil against our beloved Jewish brothers and sisters at a peaceful Saturday worship service. And while my loved ones were okay, the same cannot be said of everyone in that synagogue, 11 of which were murdered. I've since returned to that spot about a half a dozen times since last October 27th. In fact, I'll be there again this Saturday with the girls. It's never the same. Each time I go, I pause to look at the synagogue and say a prayer. I've since talked to other parents who had dropped off their girls at the retreat center that Saturday morning. One of them, a dad, marvels at the conversation that he and his wife had had that fateful morning. His wife typically dropped off his daughter and then sat in the car in the drop-off lane at the Tree of Life Synagogue, where she waited and worked on her laptop for a couple of hours. On this morning, though, the dad, again, another strange gut feel, oddly decided that he wanted to drive his daughter to the retreat center. He wasn't sure why, but he just tried to convince his wife to stay at home. He prevailed and talked her into it. She stayed at home. For some strange reason, they made that decision. Had they not, his wife might have been one of the first ones shot that morning.
4: The suspect in the shooting is in custody. We have multiple casualties inside the synagogue. We have three officers who have been shot. And at this time, we have no more information because we are still clearing the building and trying to figure out if the situation is safe, if there are any more threats inside the building. So that's all we have at this point.
24: They were very lucky. So were we. My wife and I, of course, are so grateful that our loved ones didn't get caught in the crossfire. My kids had only one scrape, one of the girls, from hopping over a fence. And yet I imagine that many of the families of the 11 dead asked why God hadn't spared their loved ones. I agree. That's one of those timeless questions that we all ask. It's a question that believers of all stripes, and the Jewish people in particular, have asked since literally the time of Job. It's a mystery why some leave this world in a violent way, seemingly prematurely, while others seem to stay longer in this valley of tears, and if and when certain people are protected and others are or aren't. I have no answer there, though I know that God is the author of life, and God wasn't the one pulling the trigger in that synagogue. The evil that transpired there was not an act of benevolence by a loving God. I also feel confident in saying this: the true tree of life is not an earthly one, but an eternal one. This world, unlike the heavenly paradise we seek, is full of sin and rot. The trees in this world, they decay and they die. Eternal life and perfect bliss are not reachable in this world. They come in the next. Now that might be small consolation, I understand, to the grieving and hurting loved ones of the Tree of Life Synagogue, but honestly, I think it's truly the best that we can say.
6: And we've been listening to Paul Kengor, who teaches at nearby Grove City College. And by the way, that's where our own Robbie Davis went to college. And what a story he told, indeed. Why do some leave?

0: this world prematurely at the hands of a madman and a mass murderer like this, while others don't. And I don't think Paul could have put it better, and I don't think there's a better way to put it. It's a mystery. And in the end, well, we can't put ourselves in God's mind. And it's a mystery. Paul Kengor's story, his family's story of a tragedy in Pennsylvania that still lives with him today and will live on with him forever. This is Our American Stories. 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
0: And we continue with Our American Stories. In a thrilling moment-by-moment narrative based on a wealth of recently declassified documents and in-depth interviews, authors Bob Drury and Tom Clavin tell the remarkable story of the evacuation of Saigon in Last Man Out, the true story of America's heroic final hours in Vietnam. This closing chapter of the war would become the largest scale evacuation ever carried out, as improvised by a very small unit of Marines. Here's Bob Drury with the story.
11: In 1973, the United States, South Vietnam, and the Democratic Republic of North Vietnam signed the Paris Peace Accords. Now, according to those accords, everybody

hoped and wished, especially in the United States, that we were going to have another Korea situation, that it was going to be a country divided in two, there was going to be a DMZ, there was going to be a peace line for whenever. The North Vietnamese never had any idea of standing by these accords. They were constantly probing. They even were allowed to leave men, 130,000 men, construction workers, on the soil of the Republic of Vietnam. Finally, in the fall of 1974, led by a charismatic and strategic and tactical genius, and unfortunately named genius, General Van Tien Dung, they decided to invade. They broke the Paris Peace Accords. And we knew they were doing this. We had satellites, we had B-52 photos, we had everything. But Congress was just so sick of the war in Vietnam. We were out. We had some men. We had Marine security guards, MSGs, at provincial consulars. We had a half a platoon in Saigon. We had some advisors in. We're in the middle of recession here in the United States. We just didn't want to spend any more money. We just wanted to kind of wipe our hands of Vietnam. It was a bad deal. Dung didn't believe that. He thought us capitalist running dogs, we have something up our sleeve. So he probed at first, sending out scout teams. They met with no resistance. The South Vietnamese Army, the ARVNs, the Army of the Republic of Vietnam, fell apart. Their officers deserted. Men were left leaderless, nowhere to go, did not know what to do. What happened was, is after a while, General Dung, the North Vietnamese General Dung said, you know what? The Americans aren't going to do anything. He was expecting a B-52 strike like the last time North Vietnam had invaded South Vietnam. It never came. So gradually, he picked up speed. And the North Vietnamese Army, 150,000 men, more than 150,000 men, sluiced through South Vietnam. Provinces, cities fell, Pleiku fell, Wei City fell, Da Nang, a beautiful little port city of 500,000 people, became a swollen, seething cauldron of ARVN deserters, ARVN retreaters, civilians on the road. The roads were just, as the ARVNs, as the South Vietnamese soldiers retreated into Da Nang, they raped and they looted, and Da Nang just became this swollen city. And finally we decided we have to have a plan, we have to get people out of here. What we tried to do is we tried an evac, both a fixed wing and a helicopter out of Da Nang. Fell apart immediately, in large part because our own allies, our former allies, the ARVNs, thought we were cutting and running, which we were, and started firing on the American aircraft coming in. The MSG unit, the Marine Security Guard unit, a small unit in Da Nang, almost got into several firefights with their ostensible allies until they were finally snuck out in the back of a garbage truck. Finally, a sea lift was instituted. The U.S. and South Vietnam took as many boats, barges, ships as they could, sent them up there, and it became a total mess. Women were tossing their babies into the water. ARVN units were boarding fishing smacks, throwing the civilians overboard, old men and old women just throwing them overboard and commandeering these fishing smacks to get south. It was ugly. There were no ARVN commanders, no South Vietnam commanders to keep any kind of order. And we learned something from Da Nang, and that was, a sea lift from anywhere else is going to be kind of dicey. So now, General Dung, he hadn't planned on taking Saigon until perhaps late in 1975. But most likely in 1976 after the rainy season. Yet here he is, he finds himself, this started in late 1974, in early April, mid-April 1975, he finds himself with an army of 150,000 people encircling Saigon. He's going back and forth with it. Dung was a smart man. He knew that now was the time to strike. It was just, what were the Americans going to do, the Americans in Saigon? Now, as I said, there was this Marine Security Guard battalion, but it wasn't really a battalion, it was between 50 and 60 people. And 3 days before, the 7th Fleet, which was cruising the waters off South Vietnam in international waters out in the South China Sea, they sent in a platoon of Fleet Marines, early reaction commando types. According to the Paris Peace Accords, we weren't allowed to have more than X amount of soldiers in South Vietnam, and the MSGs pretty much took up that quota. So they sent 50 young men, and they had them wearing leisure suits and carrying their guns and uniforms in duffel bags. I remember Top Valdez, who was the NCO in charge of the MSGs in Saigon, said, oh yeah, that's really going to fool the North Vietnamese. They're never going to know we're here. And there's all kinds of Americans still in there, not only civilians, but State Department, Spook, CIA. There's Army advisors, Air Force advisors, Navy advisors. But let's face it, the two main players in Saigon right now are the ambassador,

0: Graham Martin, an elegant man, tall, a shock of white hair, always had a jaunty cigarette dangling from his lips. Unfortunately, he was a young man. He was only in his late 50s, but he looked about 75 because he was sick. He was physically sick. He was had walking pneumonia. And he was under the mental stress that I just can't imagine being under. He, not only the walking pneumonia, he was taking drugs for an old car accident, and he was deluded. Now, when I say deluded, I'm not trying to be pejorative, but he thought he was the only man. He was the ambassador. He was the man in charge at South Vietnam. He thought he was the only man who could cut a deal with the North Vietnamese, who are slowly but surely encircling Saigon. And he would not call for any kind of evacuation because he thought a deal was imminent. His powers of diplomacy were going to cut a deal with the North Vietnamese, and it was delusional. So finally, enough is enough for General Dung, and he thinks he's going to poke a little stick at the Americans to get him out quicker, because he knows once the Americans go, he's got the country. He saw what happened to the fourth largest army. South Vietnam had the fourth largest army in the world. He went through it like, you know what, through a goose. He saw what happened up north. He said, I'm going to take Saigon. Then there's troops down in the breadbasket, down in the Mekong Delta. But you know what? I'm going to encircle them and take them the same way. Let's get these Americans out of here. I don't want to start another war. I will if I have to. They're running dogs. He hated us. They're capitalist running dogs. He hated us. But my orders are, don't start another war. So before the morning of April 29th, the Ambassador Martin had ordered Jim Keane to split his MSG detachment. He said, I need extra people out at the airport. There was a defense attaché's office next to the airport, adjacent to the airport. It's where we had run everything during the Vietnam War. Westmoreland was stationed there. All the big generals were stationed there. Now it was still the same buildings, but it just had advisors. And he said, I need men out at the DAO because if we're going to do a helicopter evacuation, it's got to be from the DAO, this defense attaché's office adjacent to the airport. So Keane's like, no, I can't split my command. I only have 55 people. I can't split my command. And here's something about the MSGs. They're the only branch of the Marine Corps that takes their orders from a civilian. They're not in the normal chain of command. So this, what the State Department says, usually through a regional security officer, an RSO stationed at every embassy, and the RSO said, send them out there. The ambassador wants them out there, send them out there. So Keane went to Top Valdez and he said, we got to send 16 guys out there. You pick them, Top. Don't get any of my newbies in trouble. Now, there were a couple kids who had just come into South Vietnam. Valdez is thinking, you know what? The North Vietnamese want us out of Saigon so badly, they're never going to bomb the airport. I'm going to send all my inexperienced newbies out there.
1: 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When we come back, more of this compelling story, a story you haven't heard probably here on Our American Stories.

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21: And we continue with Our American Stories and with Bob Drury telling the story of our evacuation of Saigon. In the end, he's telling the story of the last days of Vietnam and the Vietnam War. Let's pick up where we last left off here again, Bob Drury.
22: Before dawn on the morning of April 29th, General Deng rocketed and shelled the airport with heavy artillery. It was like 6,000 rockets and shells landing every minute. But one of those shells landed right on a Darwin judge. He had been in country 2 months. Corporal Charles McMahon. They were manning a guard post. They were obliterated by a rocket. Dead. The airfields are now, you can't land a fixed wing. They're cratered. And Martin, still in his delusional state, we could fix this. We could fix this and start getting the C-130s in here. He gets back to the embassy, and Major Jim Keane knows his two men are dead now, his two kids. And he says, I don't want you to report this to the Marine Corps chain of command. Major Keane says, well, what do you mean you don't want? He said, you take orders from me. If they find out these guys are dead, they're going to pull the plug on me. And Keane is thinking, pull the plug on you. The plug is already pulled. The plug is pulled for Darwin Judge. The plug is pulled for Charles McMahon. That's when Keane realized he and Top Valdez were going to have to manage this evacuation with the Marines they had on hand. Now, these MSGs, what happens is commanders take the top 1%. They're less than 1% of the Marine Corps. The commander, company commanders, pluck the top guys in their units. They have to go through a selection process, and if they get to MSG school, there's still a 30 or 40% attrition rate. So these guys are kids, but they're tough kids, and they're smart kids, and they're dedicated kids. These are some of the kids that, boom, not only the personal tension between the ambassador and Keane, but now the city of Saigon is turning into a churning, roiling, chaotic mess. They have to keep it together. So the original plan was everybody from the embassy was going to go over to the defense attaché's office, and we're all going to helicopter out from there. Well, Keane and Valdez said, nah, that's not going to happen. You know people are going to run to the flag. We're not going to be able to get through these choke streets. Saigon is now like Da Nang. There's 2 million Arvin, whether you want to call them deserters, whether you want to call them defeated soldiers, but the fact is they're walking around with guns and are very pissed off at the Americans, who they're obviously leaving. So all day this is going on. The ambassador had Henry Kissinger on his side. Graham Martin and Kissinger were kind of the leftover from Nixon legacy, and they kept saying if Nixon were still in office, we'd be giving General Deng a good dose of vitamin B-52. But Nixon had been impeached, kind of Gerald Ford wanted to wash his hands of it, so Kissinger had the most to lose, so they kept stalling. Finally, the Marine High Command, the Secretary of Defense, and Gerald Ford convinced Ambassador Martin Kissinger, it's time to get out. So begins a day, April 29th, 1975, of just manic helicopters. In, out. In at 5,500 feet, out at 4,500 feet. Small arms fire the entire time. Is it coming from Arvins? Is it coming from NVA snipers who are now, they could see the NVA. The MSGs are up on the roof. They're working 24 hours. Shoveling classified information into this brace of furnaces. They could see, they could look over the roof, they could see firefights between the NVA and the few Arvins, the Army of the Republic of Vietnam, who are still fighting, who are still standing tall and fighting. They're watching these firefights while they're shoveling. They shoveled $5 million in cash into these furnaces, American cash, who knows how many Vietnamese piastres. All day long this goes on, so finally, during the daylight hours, they manage to clear out the defense attaché's office. The fleet Marines send a small platoon over to the embassy. Now the only thing that's left in the city is this one little outpost, the United States Embassy, a 3-square-mile outpost. And the crowds around it, which had been 2,000, which had been 10,000, which had been 50,000, are now 60,000. And a lot of them are armed, and a lot of them are peed off soldiers. So all day long, This is going on, the crowd surging, and some of the stories. I mean, Jim Keane and Tom Valdez, and to an extent Mike Sullivan, are kind of like the little Dutch boy. They're plugging holes in the dike. Here, here, they're coming over the wall. Here, lock that gate, lock that gate. And the guys, they're standing there, and they have to let in Americans. American reporters, American State Department guys who maybe were stuck downtown. Everybody's got an American passport. And third-party nationals, our allies, our Koreans. There's a few Brits left in town. And they're standing at the gate, and they're lifting people over the gate. And while they're doing it, people are coming up to them and they're opening bags of jewels or Krugerrands. Bobby Frayne's watching one time and this woman comes, her husband's making a way through the crowd with his elbows. The woman's carrying something. Sure enough, they get close, the husband takes it, heaves it up, it's a baby, gets caught under barbed wire on top. One of the MSGs runs up, unhooks it, but per orders, gently drops it back down, can't take it in. Heartbreaking stories. Mr. Na came up to an MSG and he got close enough to the gate and he's kind of a withered old Vietnamese man and he's got an old Vietnamese army jacket on with a row of medals and he pulls a yellowed envelope, creased envelope out of his pocket and he slips it through and one of the MSGs opens it up and it's from the Pleiku Officers Club dated 1967 and it says, Mr. Na has served not only his country but the United States of America well. Please consider that when you deal with Mr. Na. And Mr. Na had one arm. And he starts, he holds a thing, and he starts, wash dishes, officers club, wash dishes. And I remember the MSG just turned around and just said, who am I to play God like this? Who am I to say, yes, you can come in? And in the meanwhile, all the Vietnamese that are in there, there's like 1,000 Vietnamese inside the compound already. They're all the fat cats. They're the ghost soldiers, the sons of politicians that didn't have to go into the army that bought their way out. Fat cats with suitcases, and you know what's in those suitcases. They're smuggling out gold. They're smuggling out jewels. They're smuggling out money. And these poor MSGs, they're on the gates, and even though they were kids, they had to make this decision. These are 19, 20-year-old kids put in this position who joined the Marines. Don't forget, you're not drafted by the Marines, who joined the Marines to fight for their country, to fight in Vietnam for their country. It went on all night. The big sea stallions, you know, the Chinook, the Army Chinook, the helicopter that's emblematic of Vietnam, and they were landing in the parking lot. The CH-46 Sea Knights were landing on the roof. They had an assembly line going. The DAO is already empty, so now it's just the embassy. Jim Keane, the Sea Stallions are made to carry maybe 30, 35 Marines. Jim Keane is packing 70 Vietnamese, smaller, lighter Vietnamese. At first, he was letting them take one bag. After a while, no bags, no bags. But the crowd, so many people are sneaking in, the crowd doesn't seem like it's getting any smaller. This goes on all day, all night. They line up every vehicle they have to form a ring of light. So the, and these helicopter pilots were just magnificent. The only room these big choppers had to come down was straight down, fill up. Keane would throw 75 on. If the guy couldn't get air, he'd take 5 off. If the guy got a little air, straight up. One crash, and boom, there goes your chopper pad and the evacuation's over.
21: And you've been listening to Bob Drury tell a heck of a story. And by the way, he is co-author, along with Tom Clavin, of the book Last Man Out, The True Story of America's Heroic Final Hours in Vietnam. And heroic, indeed they were. Remarkable were these final hours. And it's a story most Americans don't know and should know. And that's what we do every day here on Our American Stories, is tell stories about what we did. Because if we don't remember what we did, we won't know who we are. And that's a great quote from Reagan's last address to the country, his farewell address in 89. And John F. Kennedy thought similarly about American history, a great Democrat president and a great Republican. We need to know our stories. And by the way, Clavin and Drury have told all kinds of stories on this show. Go to ouramericanstories.com to find them. When we come back, more of this remarkable story, our final days in Vietnam, here on Our American Stories.

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8: And we continue with Our American Stories and with Bob Drury telling the story of our final days in Vietnam. Let's go back to Bob with the rest of the story.
9: And finally, Gerald Ford sends word to the 7th Fleet. He says, we got to get the ambassador out of there. The ambassador, what the hell is he still doing here? He was supposed to be out of there 12 hours ago. He won't leave, President Ford. What do you mean he won't leave? And this dithering is going on in Washington when one of my favorite characters in the book, Jerry Berry, handsome as the day is long, still is. I mean, he looks like a movie star. He's been flying 18 straight hours. He lands on the USS Dubuque. Marine Commandant comes out. The Marine General in charge of the 7th Fleet comes out. And he says, Colonel Berry, you will take the ambassador out on your next run. You're a Marine colonel. You don't ask a 3-star why. Yes, sir, I will is the answer. He gets in. He's flying in. He and his co-pilot. It's dark. They're taking small arms fire. There's a monsoon moving in. They can't use the 45 and 5,500 lanes anymore. Now they're flying ground level because they have to fly under the clouds. What are we going to do? And Barry's like, I don't know. I'll figure something. They land on the roof. He's got the scratch pad here. He scribbles something on it. And one of the ambassador's personal security unit guards comes up and says, yes, what's this? And he said, direct orders from the president. I'm not leaving this roof until I have the ambassador. Sure enough, he's there for a good 20 minutes. The ambassador comes out, even at this point, poor, decrepit, broken, realizes that it's time.

time to go. So then word comes, the MSGs are still manning the gates, they're still manning the walls. While at the same flight the ambassador goes on, Jim Keynes gets a message from the fleet, button it up. He goes downstairs to Top Valdez, and he says, button it up, Top. Top looks over, and not only are there still 10,000 people trying to get in, but there are 400, 500, 600 people that have already gotten in legally. Tom says, doesn't even say anything, just looks at him, and Keynes says, orders, button it up. They shut the door, they disable the elevators, they run upstairs, and by this point there's about 60 of them. Fleet Marines, a few Fleet Marines are mixed in with the Marine security guards. Still dark out, they get up to the roof, boom, everything, all hell breaks loose downstairs. The people steal the heartbreaking thing. People outside the gates stole a fire truck, broke through the gates, broke through the big mahogany doors of the Chancery and the embassy, and made their way up the stairs to the sixth floor, where the Marines are like barricaded against them. But some Marines are looking over, and the 400 who were left, who were supposed to get out, are just standing there, and they called them sticks. They had them in sticks of like 60 people apiece, and they're just standing there with the sticks, with their luggage and with their kids, with their wives, waiting for the Americans to come and save him. And once again, I'm telling you, people were brokenhearted up there. So there was a brief pause where the helicopters stood down because of flying time, and an even bigger Marine general in Hawaii, Lew Wilson, Medal of Honor winner, he put out an order. He said, anybody that doesn't go and get my Marines, I don't care what service they're in, I'm court-martialing them. So they started flying again. They come in, Jim Keane does a head count. He realizes, even stripped of their vests, stripped of their helmets, stripped of their weapons, he said, I'm not going to get all my men in. I'm not going to get my MSGs in. He turns to Top Valdez. He says, Top, give me 10 men I could die with. So these helicopters take off. Now there's 11 men left on the roof. A few minutes later, the sun comes up. The irony is several. It's the most beautiful sunrise. It's a beautifully clear day. The monsoon clouds have cleared. It's the most beautiful sunrise that Jim Keane has ever seen in his life. In Washington, Henry Kissinger holds a press conference. Gets up at the same podium where 2 years before he announced peace in our time after the Paris Peace Accords. At the very same podium, he now announces that all Americans who wanted to get out of South Vietnam are out. When he said wanted to get out, some reporters remained behind. Kissinger sees an aide talking to him. He says, excuse me, cut short his press conference. Walks off. The aide whispers, and we got 11 Marines unaccounted for. 11 Marines unaccounted for? What do you mean unaccounted for? We lose it? In the confusion, what happened was when the ambassador went out at 3:48 a.m., Jerry Berry's call sign, the tiger is out. The tiger is out of his cage. In the original evacuation plan, the ambassador was going to be the last to leave. So they were still working on that. Oh, the tiger's out of his cage? There's nobody left. So the 11 Marine security guards, Keane, Valdez, Mike Sullivan, eight kids, eight tough kids, eight dedicated kids, but eight kids, they're up in this roof. They barricaded the door. Dawn comes, and the small arms fire just increases. Is it coming from Arvin's? Once again, is it coming from NVA snipers? Probably a little of both. Valdez is monkey walking around the perimeter, kind of counting the weapons. You know, everybody's got an M16, everybody's got a sidearm. We got a couple of shotguns up here, it looks like. We got 250 cal machine guns. And he's saying to himself, what is this? This is nothing. We got 150,000 hardened, angry NVA soldiers out there. Jim Keane senses the tension, senses his 10 other Marine security guards are wondering, where's our chopper? He calls a meeting. They all get in a circle. They huddle up. And he says, listen, here's the deal. General Dunn does not want to start a war with the United States. If he kills us, he starts a war with the United States. But you know what? I've been in action. In small units, things go wrong. So there could be a small unit fight. We don't know what's coming through that door next. It could be pissed off Arvin's. It could be NVA. I don't want you firing back at anyone. He said, I want everybody laying low. And I want everybody on their toes. We're going to get out of here. We're going to get out of here. But he didn't believe it himself. In his after-action report, he wasn't sure. So there's just scenes. Steve Bauer, an MSG from Long Island, he had smuggled two bottles. He had been carrying them for 3 weeks in his rucksack. He had a bottle of Johnny Walker Black and a bottle of Johnny Walker Red. He calls the MSGs, except for Top Valdez and Jim Keane,
around and they kind of sit Indian style in a circle.

0: and they pass the bottles around. Top and Major Keene are over in the corner. As they're speaking, Keene looks over and he sees there's something going on in that circle. The two bottles of whiskey. Top, go see what's going on. Valdez walks over, and just in time to hear Bobby Frain saying, "No tiger cages for me. No Hanoi Hilton for me. You know, we're going to take a vote right now. If those gooks are going to take my dog tags, I want them to have to dig through a pile of dead gooks before they can get their hands on them." And somebody else said, "Let's take a vote." It's a unanimous vote. They vote to fight. So they kind of disperse. The sun is up now. It's getting hotter. Bobby Frain gets behind his M50. He's got a clear field of fire, not on the stairwell, but the British Embassy across the street where maybe they might take fire from. Terry Bennington, hard scrabble kid, a hard scrabble. Just, he grew up, he had a Dickens childhood. His mother committed suicide, trying to kill Terry and his two brothers, but she failed, but she killed herself. She tried to blow up the house. His father was an alcoholic who basically rented him out to subsistence share farmers who kept him feral, barefoot in a shack to farm tobacco. The Marine Corps was the only family he had ever known. And he's looking around and he's looking around at the 10 other Marines that there, it's like 11 frayed nerve ends. We're all connected. It's more than being brothers. It's more than loving each other. We are each other. Dave Norman, a 19-year-old from Ohio, he's up on the helipad. He's laying, he can hear the clanking of the Soviet tanks that the NVA is using. He could hear the treads clanking coming over the Newport Bridge. And he's thinking, "I don't mind dying with these men. I just wish I could get to see my mom and dad one more time before I die. But if I'm going to die, I'm proud to die with these men." Steve Shuler, once earlier in the day, they had opened the gates to let in two American reporters. And they had formed a V, and Steve was at the end. And his arm and rushed him with his gun and boom, bayoneted him in there. And he stuck his finger in there and he lost consciousness for a moment or so, stuck a dirty rag in there, and Top wanted to evacuate him out. He wouldn't evacuate unless his guys were going to. Steve Shuler's now up on the roof. He's picking through some of the clothes looking for a clean t-shirt, or at least a not so much dirty t-shirt, so he could stuff up the pussy bloody wound he has. I mean, these men are all alone with their thoughts. Top Valdez is thinking of his two teenage boys, not much younger than the guys he's in charge with. And he is thinking how proud he is. And if we die up here, somebody better tell this story.
1: And a superb job on the production of that story and the editing by Greg Hengler. And if you want to read the rest of the story and much more, pick up Bob Drury's Last Men Out, The True Story of America's Heroic Final Hours in Vietnam. Again, Bob co-authored this fantastic read with Tom Clavin, both of them regular contributors here on Our American Stories. By the way, 11 frayed nerve ends, Bob said about these 11 Marines, these MSGs. It was more than they knew each other. It was more than they loved each other. We were each other, he said about these 11 guys. The story of the last men out of Vietnam here on Our American Stories.

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14: From ABC News, I'm Wayne Cabot. Blanche Blanks. Acting Attorney General Todd Blanche, facing the derailment of his nomination, issued the order Sunday evening formally rescinding plans to create President Trump's $1.776 billion fund to compensate his allies. Blanche resisted doing that, with Republican senators threatening to block his confirmation. Both U.S. and global oil have fallen sharply after President Trump decided not to carry out a major attack in Iran this weekend. Trump again saying a deal with Iran is imminent. Iran insisting the Strait of Hormuz will not return to the way it was. Investigators not confirming that Iran may be behind cyber attacks on dozens of U.S. water plants over the past week, but say that the attacks have the hallmarks of being from Iran. Fires burning around Spokane are not at all contained, and 60,000 people have been forced out of their homes. ABC's Alex Stone is there.
15: People had to get out with little to no warning, and it was bumper to bumper on Saturday night. Police were telling people, use every side road you can, that this is about saving your life right now. It was in high wind, and this was all about the wind. It was wind-driven. It was going in 50-mile-an-hour winds, and there's no stopping. No matter how many firefighters you have, there is no stopping a fire that is in winds like those.
14: Mount Airy, North Carolina, an inspiration for Mayberry, is under a lot of water. The Ararat River rising more than 14 feet in a matter of hours, forcing numerous water rescues. Drivers are on notice to put down their phones because there are eyes in the shrubs. A police officer in Dunellen, New Jersey, has been hiding out in the shrubs, blending in to catch unsuspecting drivers. Police posting on Facebook, "Did you spot our shrub today? If you had your head buried in your phone, probably not." Police say hiding in the weeds is more effective than sitting in a patrol car. 74 drivers got tickets Wednesday alone. You're listening to ABC News.
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26: 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They're some of our favorites. In October of 2018, a tragedy struck a synagogue in Squirrel Hill, a neighborhood in Pittsburgh, Pennsylvania. Paul Kengor's daughters were nearly in the line of fire. Here he is to recount that story.
27: "Pray for us. I will call you later." That was a text message that we received from our 16-year-old daughter at 10:16 a.m. on Saturday morning, October 27, 2018. As my wife and I drove toward Pittsburgh Strip District in downtown Pittsburgh. My wife called my daughter immediately. "Are you okay? Were you in an accident?" In a hushed voice, my daughter explained that she, our second daughter, and three friends, along with an adult friend of ours named Susie, were hiding in their van across the street from the Tree of Life Synagogue in Pittsburgh's Squirrel Hill section. They were there for a Saturday morning retreat at a house across the street. They had arrived at 9:55 a.m. They had initially stopped the van directly across from the synagogue on Shady Avenue, which would have been straight in the line of fire between the police and the shooter.
0: It's going to be at 5898 Wilkins Avenue, Tree of Life Synagogue, 3480, you copy?
27: They were planning to hop out and walk to the house. Mercifully, the driver, Susie, decided almost on a whim, a gut feel, she later conceded, to find a parking spot so she could walk the girls inside. Just as she moved to a spot a little further away, police cars began flying in.
1: Okay, initial reports of an active shooter, one down in the Tree of Life Synagogue, Zone 4.
27: As the girls struggled to assess the chaos, the police parked sideways in order to use their vehicles as shields for the shootout. The street was instantly closed off. Susie told the girls not to get out. They all sat on the floor of the van, ducked, and listened and prayed and worried. We received that text message about 20 minutes later. Shortly after we talked to her daughter, Susie and the girls made a careful decision to drive a little further away. Susie did a U-turn and went down the street just enough to pull into a driveway that allowed them to put a few houses and buildings of separation between them, the synagogue, and the gunfire. After nearly an hour of chaos and confusion, the girls decided to abandon the van and make a run for it.
0: 315 base, we are pinned down by gunfire. He's firing out of the front of the building with an automatic weapon. Copy. Can't get any closer. We're under fire.
27: They dashed across backyards and over fences to meet a relative of Susie who lived down the street. They could hear gunfire in the background. They met Susie's relative in his getaway car. They escaped. They got free. It was a scary day. It was also evil, an act of evil against our beloved Jewish brothers and sisters at a peaceful Saturday worship service. And while my loved ones were okay, the same cannot be said of everyone in that synagogue, 11 of which were murdered. I've since returned to that spot about a half a dozen times since last October 27th. In fact, I'll be there again this Saturday with the girls. It's never the same. Each time I go, I pause to look at the synagogue and say a prayer. I've since talked to other parents who had dropped off their girls at the retreat center that Saturday morning. One of them, a dad, marvels at the conversation that he and his wife had had that fateful morning. His wife typically dropped off his daughter and then sat in the car in the drop-off lane at the Tree of Life Synagogue, where she waited and worked on her laptop for a couple of hours. On this morning, though, the dad, again, another strange gut feel, oddly decided that he wanted to drive his daughter to the retreat center. He wasn't sure why, but he just tried to convince his wife to stay at home. He prevailed and talked her into it. She stayed at home. For some strange reason, they made that decision. Had they not, his wife might have been one of the first ones shot that morning.
2: The suspect in the shooting is in custody. We have multiple casualties inside the synagogue. We have three officers who have been shot. And at this time, we have no more information because we are still clearing the building and trying to figure out if the situation is safe, if there are any more threats inside the building. So that's all we have at this point.
27: They were very lucky. So were we. My wife and I, of course, are so grateful that our loved ones didn't get caught in the crossfire. My kids had only one scrape, one of the girls, from hopping over a fence. And yet I imagine that many of the families of the 11 dead asked why God hadn't spared their loved ones. I agree. That's one of those timeless questions that we all ask. It's a question that believers of all stripes, and the Jewish people in particular, have asked since literally the time of Job. It's a mystery why some leave this world in a violent way, seemingly prematurely, while others seem to stay longer in this valley of tears, and if and when certain people are protected and others are or aren't. I have no answer there, though I know that God is the author of life, and God wasn't the one pulling the trigger in that synagogue. The evil that transpired there was not an act of benevolence by a loving God. I also feel confident in saying this: the true tree of life is not an earthly one, but an eternal one. This world, unlike the heavenly paradise we seek, is full of sin and rot. The trees in this world, they decay and they die. Eternal life and perfect bliss are not reachable in this world. They come in the next. Now that might be small consolation, I understand, to the grieving and hurting loved ones of the Tree of Life Synagogue, but honestly, I think it's truly the best that we can say.
26: And we've been listening to Paul Kengor, who teaches at nearby Grove City College. And by the way, that's where our own Robbie Davis went to college. And what a story he told indeed. Why do some leave this world prematurely at the hands of a madman and a mass murderer like this, while others don't? And I don't think Paul could have put it better, and I don't think there's a better way to put it. It's a mystery. And in the end, well, we can't put ourselves in God's mind. And it's a mystery. Paul Kengor's story, his family's story of a tragedy in Pennsylvania that still lives with him today and will live on with him forever. This is Our American Stories. 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
26: And we continue with our American stories. In a thrilling moment-by-moment narrative based on a wealth of recently declassified documents and in-depth interviews, authors Bob Drury and Tom Clavin tell the remarkable story of the evacuation of Saigon in Last Man Out, the true story of America's heroic final hours in Vietnam. This closing chapter of the war would become the largest scale evacuation ever carried out, as improvised by a very small unit of Marines. Here's Bob Drury with the story.
10: In 1973, the United States, South Vietnam, and the Democratic Republic of North Vietnam signed the Paris Peace Accords. Now, according to those accords, everybody hoped and wished, especially in the United States, that we were going to have another Korea situation, that it was going to be a country divided in two, there was going to be a DMZ, there was going to be a peace line for whenever. The North Vietnamese never had any idea of standing by these accords. They were constantly probing, probing, probing. They even were allowed to leave men, 130,000 men, construction workers, on the

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2: And we continue with Our American Stories and with Bob Drury telling the story of our evacuation of Saigon. In the end, he's telling the story of the last days of Vietnam and the Vietnam War. Let's pick up where we last left off here again, Bob Drury.
22: Before dawn on the morning of April 29th, General Deng rocketed and shelled the airport with heavy artillery. It was like 6,000 rockets and shells landing every minute. Well, one of those shells landed right on a Darwin judge. He had been in country 2 months. Corporal Charles McMahon. They were manning a guard post. They were obliterated by a rocket. Dead. The airfields are now, you can't land a fixed wing. They're cratered. And Martin, still in his delusional state, we could fix this. We could fix this and start getting the C-130s in here. He gets back to the embassy, and Major Jim Keane knows his two men are dead now, his two kids. And he says, I don't want you to report this to the Marine Corps chain of command. Major Keane says, well, what do you mean you don't want? He said, you take orders from me. If they find out these guys are dead, they're going to pull the plug on me. And Keane is thinking, pull the plug on you. The plug is already pulled. Plug is pulled for Darwin Judge. Plug is pulled for Charles McMahon. That's when Keane realized he and Top Valdez were going to have to manage this evacuation with the Marines they had on hand. Now, these MSGs, what happens is commanders take the top 1%. They're less than 1% of the Marine Corps. The commander, company commanders, pluck the top guys in their units. They have to go through a selection process, and if they get to MSG school, there's still a 30 or 40% attrition rate. So these guys are kids, but they're tough kids, and they're smart kids, and they're dedicated kids. These are some of the kids that, boom, not only the personal tension between the ambassador and Keane, but now the city of Saigon is turning into a churning, roiling, chaotic mess. They have to keep it together. So the original plan was everybody from the embassy was going to go over to the defense attaché's office, and we're all going to helicopter out from there. Well, Keane and Valdez said, nah, that's not going to happen. You know people are going to run to the flag. We're not going to be able to get through these choke streets. Saigon is now like Da Nang. There's 2 million Arvin, whether you want to call them deserters, whether you want to call them defeated soldiers, but the fact is they're walking around with guns and are very pissed off at the Americans, who they're obviously leaving. So all day this is going on. The ambassador had Henry Kissinger on his side. Graham Martin and Kissinger were kind of the leftover from Nixon legacy, and they kept saying if Nixon were still in office, we'd be giving General Deng a good dose of vitamin B-52. But Nixon had been impeached, kind of Gerald Ford wanted to wash his hands of it, so Kissinger had the most to lose, so they kept stalling. Finally, the Marine High Command, the Secretary of Defense, and Gerald Ford convinced Ambassador Martin Kissinger, it's time to get out. So begins a day, April 29th, 1975, of just manic helicopters. In, out. In at 5,500 feet, out at 4,500 feet. Small arms fire the entire time. Is it coming from Arvins? Is it coming from NVA snipers who are now, they could see the NVA. The MSGs are up on the roof. They're working 24 hours. Shoveling classified information into this brace of furnaces. They could see, they could look over the roof, they could see firefights between the NVA and the few Arvins, the Army of the Republic of Vietnam, who are still fighting, who are still standing tall and fighting. They're watching these firefights while they're shoveling. They shoveled $5 million in cash into these furnaces, American cash, who knows how many Vietnamese piastres. All day long this goes on, so finally, during the daylight hours, they manage to clear out the defense attaché's office. The Fleet Marines send a small platoon over to the embassy. Now the only thing that's left in the city is this one little outpost, the United States Embassy, a 3-square-mile outpost. And the crowds around it, which had been 2,000, which had been 10,000, which had been 50,000, are now 60,000. And a lot of them are armed, and a lot of them are peed off soldiers. So all day long, This is going on, the crowd surging, and some of the stories. I mean, Jim Keane and Tom Valdez, and to an extent Mike Sullivan, are kind of like the little Dutch boy. They're plugging holes in the dike. Here, here, they're coming over the wall. Here, lock that gate, lock that gate. And the guys, they're standing there, and they have to let in Americans. American reporters, American State Department guys who maybe were stuck downtown. Everybody's got an American passport, and third-party nationals, our allies, our Koreans. There's a few Brits left in town. And they're standing at the gate, and they're lifting people over the gate. And while they're doing it, people are coming up to them, and they're opening bags of jewels or Krugerrands. Bobby Frayne's watching one time, and this woman comes, her husband's making a way through the crowd with his elbows. The woman's carrying something. Sure enough, they get close, the husband takes it, heaves it up, it's a baby, gets caught under barbed wire on top. One of the MSGs runs up, unhooks it, but per orders, gently drops it back down, can't take it in. Heartbreaking stories. Mr. Na came up to an MSG, and he got close enough to the gate, and he's kind of a withered old Vietnamese man, and he's got an old Vietnamese army jacket on with a row of medals, and he pulls a yellowed envelope, creased envelope out of his pocket, and he slips it through, and one of the MSGs opens it up, and it's from the Pleiku Officers Club, dated 1967, and it says, Mr. Na has served not only his country, but the United States of America well. Please consider that when you deal with Mr. Na. And Mr. Na had one arm. And he starts, he holds a thing, and he starts, wash dishes, Officers Club, wash dishes.

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6: And we continue with Our American Stories and with Bob Drury telling the story of our final days in Vietnam. Let's go back to Bob with the rest of the story.
7: And finally, Gerald Ford sends word to the 7th Fleet. He says, we got to get the ambassador out of there. The ambassador, what the hell is he still doing here? He was supposed to be out of there 12 hours ago. He won't leave, President Ford. What do you mean he won't leave? And this dithering is going on in Washington when one of my favorite characters in the book, Jerry Berry, handsome as the day is long, still is. I mean, he looks like a movie star. He's been flying 18 straight hours. He lands on the USS Dubuque. Marine commandant comes out. The Marine general in charge of the 7th Fleet comes out. And he says, Colonel Berry, you will take the ambassador out on your next run. You're a Marine colonel. You don't ask a three-star why. Yes, sir, I will, is the answer. He gets in. He's flying in. He and his co-pilot. It's dark. They're taking small arms fire. There's a monsoon moving in. They can't use the 45 and 5,500 lanes anymore. Now they're flying ground level because they have to fly under the clouds. What are we going to do? And Barry's like, I don't know. I'll figure something. They land on the roof. He's got the scratch pad here. He scribbles something on it. And one of the ambassador's personal security unit guards comes up and says, yes, what's this? And he said, direct orders from the president. I'm not leaving this roof until I have the ambassador. Sure enough, he's there for a good 20 minutes. The ambassador comes out, even at this point, poor, decrepit, broken, realizes that it's time to go. So then word comes, the MSGs are still manning the gates, they're still manning the walls. While at the same flight the ambassador goes on, Jim Keynes gets a message from the fleet, button it up. He goes downstairs to Top Valdez and he says, button it up, Top. Top looks over and says, not only are there still 10,000 people trying to get in, but there are 400, 500, 600 people that have already gotten in legally. Top says, doesn't even say anything, just looks at him. And Keynes says, orders, button it up. They shut the door, they disable the elevators, they run upstairs. And by this point, there's about 60 of them. A few fleet Marines are mixed in with the Marine security guards. Still dark out. They get up to the roof. Boom. Everything, all hell breaks loose downstairs. The people steal the heartbreaking thing. People outside the gates stole a fire truck, broke through the gates, broke through the big mahogany doors of the chancery and the embassy, and made their way up the stairs to the 6th floor, where the Marines are like barricaded against them. But some Marines are looking over and the 400 who were left, who were supposed to get out, are just standing there. And they called them sticks. They had them in sticks of like

0: Yeah, there was absolute press malpractice. You weren't allowing your
1: job. Mr. Secretary,
0: your job is a fierce skepticism toward authority. And
1: yes,
0: you weren't doing that. You were beating
1: my
0: up
1: job
0: on people
1: is also,
0: who were dissenting.
1: No. Okay. Are you going to, you want to sit here and attack me, or do you want to have conversations
0: about public
1: health?
0: You're sitting here and attacking
1: me. I'm not attacking you. I'm asking questions about how to prevent the next pandemic.
0: And let me ask the question, and I'll tell you.
1: That's what I'm trying to do.
2: No, you just said you wanted to move on. He's trying to give you the answer.
3: Wow.
2: What's it come to this, Gary? We're here defending a Kennedy now. After all these years. Wow.
3: And I don't even like him.
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0: Made the honor roll.
1: Oh, good for her.
0: Yeah, we're really proud of her. Tyler, on the other hand, though.
1: What's going on?
0: He's been moody lately, just feeling down and not like himself.
1: Oh, we've been there. Nick was struggling last spring. He was so anxious and stressed.
0: Really? What helped?
1: Well, he joined the soccer team. 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It's made a huge difference.
0: That's awesome.
1: Yeah, I'm glad he's getting out of the house, he's getting some exercise, and he's off his phone for once. 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

0: And I think we need to have deeper, more layered conversations.
1: More conversations.
0: What a bunch of cowards.
1: We need to just talk about it and keep talking about it and do nothing about it.
0: Yeah. This isn't a complicated topic.
1: Yes or no? Do they get in?
0: Yeah. No. Her answer should be no. If you wish to play, because we're talking competitive sports.
1: Yeah. Yeah.
0: You know, we're not talking playground sports, because that was one of the things. Well, I think the girls should be able to play with boys on the playground. Nobody's talking about
1: that. Not the question. Not the question.
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4: 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Gary McNamara and Eric Harley talk about everything from politics to social issues and news of the day. Whether you're up late or you're just starting your day, welcome to the show. 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
5: All across America, we are Red Eye Radio. He is Eric Harley and I'm Gary McNamara. Welcome and good morning.
6: Hi.
5: Have a good weekend.
6: I did. Did you?
5: Yeah. No complaints.
6: Good.
5: You know, everything going all right.
6: All right, good.
5: Hanging in there.
6: All right. Great.
5: What did I want to, there was one more thing I wanted to play, and it was not on, here it is.
6: Hmm.
5: This is the first time, as I said, this past weekend, especially with Trump's announcement of the parameters of a deal, and then Iran coming out saying, no, we don't.
6: Hmm.
5: And then the story that another ship was hit, and then Trump saying, well, you know, I talked to the crown prince and we would rather negotiate than have a war.
6: Right.
5: And I'm just like, and then you read the comments on Rapid Response 47 or True Social.
6: Mm-hmm.
5: Trump has lost his base on this war.
6: Yeah.
5: Right. And I don't know, this is completely off the topic, but this is about the Jeanine Pirro dropping the felony charge against David Hearn, former Olympian, claiming he damaged the Lincoln Memorial reflecting pool. All right.
6: Right.
5: So I don't, this is the first time ever that I've heard Scott Jennings criticize this administration like this, because when doing this, he's not just criticizing the Department of Justice. He's criticizing Trump, who over the weekend basically said Jeanine Pirro was wrong and should continue going after him.
6: Yeah. Right.
5: And Pirro not only said, we have no evidence that he did anything in the reflecting pool, and then came out and said, no, it was how they were attempting to repair it. They repaired it wrong.
6: It was a contractor problem.
5: Right. And Trump's still out there saying, you need to prosecute him. This is the first, I've never heard Scott Jennings say anything like this about the president.
6: Mm.
5: I mean, he has been the president's biggest cheerleader. And that's what we've been telling you the last couple, you know, the last really month, 2 months. Most of it has started because of the war. And these are all the influencers that you would see.
6: Right.
5: That are the cheerleaders of the president.
6: Right.
5: On X, especially.
6: Yeah.
5: They've disappeared.
6: Right.
5: Completely disappeared.
6: Yep.
5: And when he revives the tariffs, you don't hear anything from them. On the war, nothing from them. And so, unless we attack, unless damage is done, that's the only time that you'll see those influencers respond in a positive way. But this is Scott Jennings. Here we go.
7: So the DOJ now says it just didn't have additional documentation of that damage from the Interior Department until after the indictment was returned. Scott, do you have any concerns about a rush to judgment from this DOJ?
8: Yeah, of course. I mean, on this one, the administration looks like a monkey having intimate relations with a football. It looks terrible. And, you know, after everything that was said, this guy, he has owed an apology. And I don't know what the procedure

0: We're on our radio. He's Eric Harding. I'm Gary McNamara. So, yeah, when we look at the upcoming election, 100 days away, somebody was saying the other day.
1: Yeah, somewhere around there.
0: Right. And we look at the Republicans' problems. Because really, if you're looking at it, it's like, okay, the war is unpopular, and Trump's now losing his base on the war and prices. It's like Republicans and the administration have said, we don't care about prices. It is what it is. And for the Democrats, they're insane. But more of the talk, you look at all the news media, more of the talk you saw this weekend was on Fauci and the Democratic Socialist of America. Everywhere it was. And some of the loudest voices against the Democratic Socialist of America are longtime Democrats. Yeah. And that's a thing that might be good for the Republicans. Here's Bill Maher. Now, Bill Maher, when I can't even play the first part of it because he was cursing left and right about how they want to get rid of the government. Do you understand? They want to get rid of the separation of powers. I'm like, finally.
1: Yeah.
0: Finally. They want to get rid of the presidency, get rid of the Supreme Court because they want to put it under the authority of a Congress, which would be one body.
1: Mm-hmm.
0: There wouldn't be a bicameral legislature. And it's like, this is crazy. And then he went on to put blame. Here's the blame, all right? Here we go.
2: I'm just going to say it. Since the far left, the far, far left, is overwhelmingly made up of affluent, ultra-woke white people, you raised your kids wrong. You told your precious brats that every brain fart was genius, and now those brain farts are becoming Democratic Party policy. Francesca Hong, yet another major Democratic candidate who's all in on abolishing the police and is running for governor of Wisconsin, says, I think that my perfect world would be a world without prisons because we all see the humanity in one another and then we know nobody's disposable. Well, murder victims are.
0: Yeah. And, oh, then went on to say, I can't play the next one because he was cursing in it, but he was like, if this was said at, you know, by a contestant in a beauty pageant, we'd all be dying laughing and mocking that woman.
1: Yeah. Yes.
0: And here, this is the, you know, everything is just beautiful. Everything is just, we don't need the police. We don't need the military. We don't need.
1: And there will be no crime.
0: There will be no crime, right. Well, who was the one that said it last week? It was somebody from the Democratic. So it was the chair of the Democratic Socialist of America. The only reason there's crime is poverty. There's no poverty. There's no crime.
1: Right, and there won't be any poverty in socialism.
0: Right, there'll be no poverty.
1: There's no poverty because once we're equally poor, one will even know what the definition of poverty is
0: because everything is relative.
1: You'll be eating dirt. Like they do in North Korea.
0: There'll be no poverty, so there'll be no need for prisons or police.
1: Dirt has minerals.
0: Right. You know, the thing is, the whole society, our entire society has been wrong. We will rid the world of poverty, and therefore there will never be any crime, and we will rid the poverty by destroying profit-making businesses.
1: That's right.
0: Which is where all wealth comes from.
1: Right. So I think I'm going to go on a dirt cleanse.
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0: talk about the magnitude of the property destruction, but it is a very dangerous situation.
1: Officials say that as of yesterday evening, 15 major fires were burning across the state, scorching more than 250,000 acres. More than 600 buildings have been destroyed. Ohio Congressman Max Miller went live on X yesterday morning, denying allegations from his ex-wife that he abused her and their daughter.
2: Every one of these allegations traces back to a single source, my former wife.
1: Ohio Senator Bernie Moreno, Miller's ex-father-in-law, is calling on him to resign amid the allegations. Box office history was made this weekend.
3: What the hell, Frank? You just hit me with a van!
4: Quit your whimpering.
5: You can't just shoot yourself out of every situation. Innocent people get hurt.
4: What do you think's downrange of that tank, dum-dum?
1: Spider-Man Brand New Day became the second biggest North American opening ever with $355 million in ticket sales. The film also raked in $572 million internationally. The Skip the Stuff law has gone into effect in New Jersey. 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
10: So, how are the kids?
11: Well, Emily made the honor roll.
10: Oh, good for her.
11: Yeah, we're really proud of her. Tyler, on the other hand, though.
10: What's going on?
11: He's been moody lately, just feeling down and not like himself.
10: 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Nick was struggling last spring. He was so anxious and stressed.
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2: ABC News, I'm Sherry Preston. New orders overnight from Acting Attorney General Todd Blanche could help lock up his nomination to get the job permanently. One ends the so-called anti-weaponization fund. The other limits the Trump family's immunity from IRS audits. Both issues raised by Republican senators blocking Blanche's nomination. Hundreds of homes destroyed in eastern Washington by wildfires. ABC's Alex Stone is in Spokane.
3: People had to get out with little to no warning, and it was bumper to bumper on Saturday night. Police were telling people use every side road you can, that this is about saving your life right now. It was in high wind, and this was all about the wind. It was wind driven. It was going in 50 mile an hour winds, and there's no stopping. No matter how many firefighters you have, there is no stopping a fire that is in winds like those.
2: President Trump saying a deal with Iran may be imminent, pausing what he says were planned large scale attacks. This is ABC News.
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0: So it was a beautiful, you know, sunny Florida day that he was out there in the Superman costume and thinking that nice and easy to steal some tools.
1: And he didn't appear to move very far from the boat.
0: I suppose not.
1: He pointed, like, I watched the police, that you sent the video, he pointed on police body cam footage, like, oh, yeah, right over there. I was on that boat over there.
0: Yeah.
1: But as he said, I only took three items.
0: I mean, only?
1: Yeah. So,
0: I mean, come on.
1: I then initially thought, oh, maybe the policewoman is going to say, really, only three? Oh, well, then, sir, we've made a mistake here.
0: Yeah.
1: Yes. Move along with your day.
0: Please move on and continue catching the other criminals there, Mr. Superman, sir, who apparently had no power, certainly not flying away.
1: I only took three items.
0: Yeah, that's all.
1: Thanks, Mike. 13 minutes now in front of the hour on This Morning, America's First News.
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3: 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Thanks for being with us. A touring heavy metal band from Detroit almost met disaster in the middle of nowhere until a 60-year-old stranger came to the rescue. The Autumn Kings Trio had just finished performing at the annual Rockfest Wisconsin in Chippewa Valley when their van broke down. They called every mechanic in the area, but it required 2 days to fix the engine. Yet they only had 10 hours to make it to their next gig, the Upheaval Festival in Grand Rapids, Michigan, 500 miles away. A complete stranger named Ernie stopped to see if he could help and ended up loaning the band his Ford Explorer to drive over 1,000 miles so they could finish their tour. Jake Diab, guitarist and vocalist for the Autumn Kings.
4: Ernie let us use his red Ford vehicle, which we are now driving back to Ernie from Michigan to Wisconsin on our way to Spokane. 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
3: When the Autumn Kings returned the red truck to Ernie's house, he said he offered it simply because strangers needed help. That'll do it for this hour. For Nicole Murray and Mike Gavin, I'm Gordon Deal. Thanks for listening to This Morning, America's First News.
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7: From ABC News, I'm Sherry Preston. Oil prices dropping this morning after President Trump once again called off plans for a massive attack on Iran. The president says a deal with Iran is imminent. However, says ABC's Alex Perchet,
8: there's no immediate sign of a breakthrough with Tehran. And also, we know that Israel remains on high alert. But over the weekend, President Trump posted that U.S. forces were ready for a full-scale attack on Iran. But he was going to hold off on that fire after the parameters of this deal emerged with Tehran and other Middle Eastern countries that would include the opening of the Strait of Hormuz and also an end to Iran's nuclear threat.
7: New orders overnight from Acting Attorney General Todd Blanche, one of them formally ending the so-called anti-weaponization

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0: This is America in the Morning from Westwood One. Good morning, I'm John Trout. It's Monday, August 3rd, 2026. Here's what's coming up on America in the Morning.
1: President Trump says Iran has agreed to reopen the Strait of Hormuz as he once again talks up a potential peace deal. I'm John Stolness in Washington.
2: Authorities are trying to figure out why a man opened fire at an In-N-Out burger restaurant in Twin Falls, Idaho. I'm Donna Warder.
3: Senator with a warning surrounding his former son-in-law, a member of Congress.
4: She didn't call the police after that.
3: I'm Clayton Neville.
5: A groundbreaking study published by the CDC suggests infections from invasive mold may be an underappreciated health threat. I'm Jennifer King.
6: The Spanish city of Ceuta is grappling with the aftermath of a massive migrant surge. I'm Karen Shamas.
0: California Democrats stand behind the billionaire's tax, and investors prepare for the opening bell Monday on Wall Street. All ahead on America in the Morning. It's 7 past. The U.S. held off on military strikes against Iran overnight as President Trump says a deal to end the war may soon be reached, with negotiators hammering out details today. John Stolness with more from Washington.
1: The president says the U.S. was prepared to launch another heavy wave of attacks against targets in Iran, but were persuaded to hold off by allies in the region.
7: And the reason they asked is I think there's a deal. There's a deal on Hormuz, and then there will be a deal on the nuclear, or you might call it the denuclearization of Iran. I call it the denuclearization of Iran.
1: President Trump did not offer any specifics about the negotiations. Speaking to reporters on board Air Force One, Trump said he had a conversation with Saudi officials.
7: I asked Saudi Arabia, the king, I said, the crown prince. I said, what would you rather do? Would you rather have us do this or not? They said, we would much prefer a deal as opposed to an attack, because you don't know where these attacks lead. I mean, will they be flooded with people pouring into their country? A disaster. A lot of bad things can happen.
1: And the president claimed the attacks that were called off would have been among the heaviest of the war thus far.
7: It was going to be a massive attack. It was going to be an attack that would have been by far the biggest attack since World War II. But they've asked us not to do it. They said, please don't do it. And their neighbors said that too. And so we're just going to see whether or not we can make a deal toward the denuclearization.
1: Defense Secretary Pete Hegseth warned Iran that U.S. forces remain on alert and are ready to act when necessary. It's the latest twist and turn in the on-again, off-again cycle of peace talks and military conflict between the U.S. and Iran. Republican Senator James Lankford told Fox News Sunday the president wants to find a peaceful resolution, but only under certain conditions.
8: So the president's made it very clear they can't have a nuclear weapon. They've got to stop their acts of terrorism in the region. They've got to reopen the Strait of Hormuz. Those should not be unrealistic expectations for any civilized nation.
1: The New York Times reported over the weekend that some at the White House have urged Trump not to escalate tensions with Iran, worried the depletion of missile interceptors could put U.S. troops and allies in the region at greater risk. Discussions between Iran and Oman over the Strait of Hormuz are in their final stages, according to the Iranian foreign minister. Talks between Washington and Tehran are planned for later today. John Stolness, Washington.
0: A weekend shooting at an In-N-Out Burger in Twin Falls, Idaho left two people dead. One of those a young girl working the drive-thru window, and at least five others hurt. Correspondent Donna Warder reports the shooter took his own life, and an armed bystander is being credited with distracting the gunman as those who were in the fast food eatery spoke about what they witnessed. Audio courtesy KMV-TV, Twin Falls, Idaho.
9: As I was running, I faced the shooter head on, and he pointed the gun at me, and I ducked behind a white car just to have some sort of coverage. I saw a pistol on a gun case. I'm guessing that was his. And I didn't have anything to defend myself, so I grabbed the gun and I pulled it back. It was jammed, so I just felt helpless.
10: You heard everybody running, screaming, shooter, active shooter. And we had to stop because I didn't want to run over all the employees. And then we heard some shots, boom, boom, boom.
2: Authorities are trying to figure out why a man opened fire at an In-N-Out Burger restaurant in Twin Falls, Idaho, Saturday afternoon, killing three people and injuring seven others, some critically.
11: The suspected shooter in this incident is deceased. He was nearby on the scene there. We are working to try to ascertain his identity and the motivations behind that. We'll be able to figure that out in the next coming days. We're marshaling resources from across the state and literally from across the nation. State partners, federal partners, along with the FBI and the ATF, have called to assist us for help.
2: Dominic Gonzalez tells KMVT he was in the restaurant with his two younger brothers when the shooting started.
12: And I was playing on my phone, then I heard a couple pops, and I look up and I see a gentleman walking from a white vehicle to another vehicle with a pistol in his hand. And he popped one shot at the vehicle, and that's when I ducked down, told my two little brothers to duck down.
2: Police found the body of the suspected gunman near the restaurant. I'm Donna Warder.
0: 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It's 12 after. A congressman seeking another term is raising red flags about his own former son-in-law. We'll explain when America in the Morning continues after these messages.
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0: ABC News, I'm Sherry Preston. Oil prices falling this morning after President Trump says he is pausing major attacks on Iran to allow for negotiations. But Iran's foreign minister this morning says there are no ongoing talks with the U.S. More from ABC's Alex Perche in Washington.
1: There are two major sticking points for the U.S. It's that the Strait of Hormuz be open, and also Iran give up its nuclear ambitions. And frankly, you're hearing from the foreign minister who's saying that things won't return to the way they were before February 28th with the Strait of Hormuz.
0: The acting attorney general, Todd Blanche, issuing orders overnight. One of them limits the scope of the immunity against IRS audits for President Trump and his family. The other formally ends the anti-weaponization fund. Both were concerns raised by senators blocking Todd Blanche's nomination for the attorney general job. Another day of no flying for one of Canada's biggest airlines, WestJet, grounded by a strike by flight attendants. This is ABC News.
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0: Boston ahead to stay, and gave the Sox their sixth series sweep since late June. Of course, the big trade domino fell on Saturday night when the Dodgers sent three prospects to the Tigers for two-time defending AL Cy Young winner Tarek Skubal. The Braves won their fifth straight 4-2 over the Nationals for a four-game sweep. Atlanta picked up righty Tyler Mahle from the Giants, while the Nats sent slugger Luis Garcia Jr. to the Yankees. Astros completed their weekend sweep of the Rangers 7-3. Yordan Alvarez had four hits. He now leads the majors in batting average and home runs, and is just one RBI off the lead in that category for the Triple Crown. Houston has won six straight to take over the lead in the AL West. White Sox wiped out the Rays 9-1 in a clash of AL division leaders. Chicago manager Will Venable.
1: All these games are important, you know. Obviously, throughout your season, every one of these games is going to be important, whether you're at home or on the road. To come down here in a tough place to play against the best team in the American League was really special.
0: Tampa Bay acquired righty Freddy Peralta from the Mets. Yankees clipped the Cubs 2-1. Cardinals scored 4 in the top of the ninth to bounce the Blue Jays 5-1. The Cubs and Blue Jays made two swaps on Sunday. First, Chicago sent starter Jameson Taillon, whom they designated for assignment last week, to Toronto for future considerations. Then the Jays dealt Kevin Gausman to the Cubs for a couple of minor leaguers. The trade deadline, 6 p.m. Eastern today. That's Monday Sports.
2: Thank you, sir. Now 7 till. Trump Pirro at odds over the reflecting pool vandalism case. That's when America in the Morning continues after these messages.
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2: It's 5 till. America in the Morning continues. President Trump appears at odds with his U.S. attorney in Washington, saying he disagrees 100% with the decision of federal prosecutors to drop criminal vandalism charges against a man accused of damaging the reflecting pool. In a case that drew national attention, David Hearn, a 67-year-old former Olympic canoeist, was indicted on a felony charge after Jeanine Pirro, the top federal prosecutor in D.C. and longtime Trump ally, alleged that he forcefully and violently ripped the new installed liner at the Lincoln Memorial's reflecting pool. Pirro's office reversed course, filing in court saying the peeling of the liner was the result of a botched installation by a contractor rushing to finish the project ahead of celebrations to mark the nation's 250th anniversary. Pirro attributed her decision to new information that came from the Interior Department, which blamed the damage on the installer and not vandalism. Attorneys for Hearn say the case is not over and their client is considering filing a lawsuit against the government for damages. America in the Morning continues. The box office web of profits was dominated by a familiar character both in the U.S. and around the world. Entertainment reporter Kevin Carr has details.
7: The new Spider-Man movie has caught worldwide audiences in its web. Spider-Man Brand New Day blew past studio expectations with one of the biggest openings ever.
11: You ready?
7: The fourth Spidey film generated a mind-boggling $355 million to easily land in first place for the weekend.
11: I am totally out of control.
7: That stunning box office is only $2 million behind the current record holder, Avengers Endgame. When actuals are reported on Monday, your friendly neighborhood Spider-Man might just end up beating Endgame for the top spot of all time, not adjusted for inflation.
12: You're the only one who can defeat it.
7: Spider-Man also dominated around the globe with a worldwide opening of $572 million.
13: You're a man who needs to control his fate.
7: In a distant but remarkably respectful second was The Odyssey with $51 million. It certainly was a great weekend for movies that feature Tom Holland, Zendaya, and Jon Bernthal.
14: Tex invaded our house, too.
7: The current top-grossing film of 2026 took third place as Toy Story 5 brought in an additional $6.3 million. Family films rounded out the top five with Minions and Monsters in fourth place showing a stronghold with $5.8 million. And Disney's live-action Moana landed in fifth place with $5.3 million.
15: You're welcome.
7: I'm Kevin Carr.
2: And that's our show for today, Monday, August 3rd, 2026. America in the Morning is produced by Jeff McKay. I'm John Trout. This is Westwood One.
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18: Well, here we go again. It's Monday morning, August the 3rd, 2026, and this is Portland's Morning News. FM News 101 KXL. I'm Grant Mackhill.
19: And I'm Heather Roberts. It is 5 o'clock. Here are some of our top stories this morning.
18: A mass shooting at a Portland house party leads to one dead and five hurt, and police say there is no suspect in custody.
19: The fire second half of the season continues to fizzle. We'll explain in sports at 5:15.
18: And an actress and singer calls it quits, at least temporarily, but she says she will finish her current tour. We'll tell you who in entertainment news at 5:27.
19: Those stories and more on the way starting in just about 90 seconds. But first, we have traffic and weather together on the ones, and it is 5:01. Let's bring in John Morales and get our first look at that Monday morning commute. How's it going out there?
20: Well, good morning. So far, it is nice and quiet. We're not really seeing much activity out there. We do have some road work. There's some in Battleground, Northwest 20th Avenue, northbound. That's closed between West Main Street and Northeast 239th Street. That's going to be closed for about a month. Northeast Risto Road remains closed between Northeast 176th and Northeast 182nd Avenue. Along with that, 182nd Avenue is closed between Risto and 184th. So far, we're not seeing any delays north or south on 5 from Vancouver into town, still about a 7-minute ride. From the KXL Traffic Center, I'm John Morales.
18: Sunshine, going to be warm today, about 86 degrees for a high, back to about 60 overnight. Now for Tuesday, sunny, a hot afternoon into the 90s, perhaps 95 for the high. A heat advisory until noon tomorrow until 11 p.m. on Wednesday. Now for Wednesday, could reach 100 degrees. Thursday, just about the same. Friday, just about the same. So hot throughout this week. Right now in downtown Portland, fair skies, and it's 58 degrees.
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18: It's now 5:02, and a shooting at a Northeast Portland house party left one person dead and five others hurt early Sunday morning. Mitchell Elliott has the latest on the investigation underway in the Coley neighborhood.
15: It was dozens of rounds over multiple blocks.
21: Sergeant Kevin Allen says officers responding to 57th and Alberta just after 3:30 a.m. found a chaotic scene. An 18-year-old died at the hospital. Five injured are between 15 and 21 years old. Chief Bob Day calls it all senseless.
22: I want to recognize that there is a family that's grieving the loss. This community, this neighborhood that deserves better, that doesn't deserve to be woken up to gunfire.
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19: Portland police arrested a murder suspect Saturday, the day after a man was found injured in a parking lot. The investigation began Friday morning after paramedics took the victim to the hospital where he died. The medical examiner determined the man had been shot. Investigators say it happened in a parking lot near Southeast 92nd and Clinton. 45-year-old Jacob Clement is now charged with second-degree murder.
18: A massive fire broke out at a vacant warehouse in Northwest Portland yesterday. Here's KXL's Noah Friedman.
23: Some building.
24: A KXL listener called in about 30 minutes after the fire started, describing a large blaze visible from I-5. It was the former Centennial Mills Flour Mill on Northwest Natal Parkway. Firefighters deemed it unsafe to enter the 116-year building, so crews attacked the flames from outside. Fire investigators will be back at the building later today to work on determining the cause. Noah Friedman, FM News 101.
19: It is 5:04. A Salem man faces multiple charges after police say he vandalized vehicles at the Salem Winco Foods. Multiple people reported the man hit various car windows with a bat. Officers arrested Zachary Graham in a nearby neighborhood. He's accused of first-degree criminal mischief. Anyone who experienced damage in that incident is encouraged to file an online report with Salem PD.
18: OHSU leaders say the institution has made a dramatic financial turnaround. Here's KXL's Dane Vodder.
25: OHSU President Dr. Sharif El Nahal says a strong financial foundation is needed for better patient care and research across Oregon. A $130 million loss last year turned into a $136 million surplus this year, but trouble could be on the horizon.
26: We have a lot of headwinds ahead of us that make us even more focused on making sure we bring in more revenue than ultimately we spend.
25: He says HR 1 reduced Medicaid spending and grant changes could lead to money lost in the middle of research. Dane Vodder, FM News 101.
19: Well, it's week two for a two-week Max Line repair project on the west side. KXL's Tim Lance has an update.
27: Not only are crews repairing the approximately 30-year-old rails, they're also fixing streets like Merlot Road in Beaverton that intersect with them, according to TriMet's Tyler Graff.
28: They basically leveled that whole area that freight traffic, buses, trains, automobiles all use.
27: Graff says this week the work moves farther west.
28: The crews are focusing on two different rail crossings, one at Southwest 170th, the other one just a little bit farther west at West Baseline.
27: And that is going to mean some road closures. He also says once the work is finished this weekend, the line is set for about another 30 years or so. 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
18: Woodburn may be the next city in Oregon to pause data center development. City councilors announced plans to consider a moratorium on data centers, launching a required 45-day review period. This gives the community and city officials time to provide feedback and consider the implications of the proposal. At the end of the 45 days, the city may hold a public hearing to take formal testimony. Any moratorium requires findings demonstrating the need for such temporary development restrictions. Hillsboro recently enacted a 120-day moratorium.
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19: It is 10 past 5 o'clock on this Monday, August 3rd, and you're listening to Portland's Morning News. I'm Heather Roberts alongside Grant MacHill. Here are some of the stories we're following today.
9: Tonight's regular city council meeting in North Plains is postponed amid city turmoil and a staffing shortage.
19: It's Christmas in August for Major League Baseball fans. We'll tell you about that in sports at 5:15.
9: 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Business news at 5:26.
19: 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It is 5:11, and we have traffic and weather together on the ones. So here's John Morales with another check of those roads.
20: We just got a call from Hunter to let us know about a problem in Oregon City. It's 99E at 2nd Street. The signal lights are malfunctioning, turning that into a four-way stop. And traffic is starting to back up in all directions. Hopefully that resolves soon. So far, we're not really seeing any problems on 205. That looks good north and south. Only about a 15-minute ride from Clackamas into Tualatin. There is that ongoing roadwork on 84. They've got a lane closed in either direction in Warrendale between McCord Creek and Warrendale. And the Warrendale off-ramp is closed along with that, but we're not seeing any slow traffic there. From the KXL Traffic Center, I'm John Morales.
18: Next couple of days going to be hot, hot, hot today. 86 and sunshine tomorrow into the 90s. A heat advisory in place from noon tomorrow until 11 p.m. on Wednesday. That's because on Wednesday, looking at

0: maybe 100 degrees. Thursday, sunny and hot into the mid-90s. Friday, sunny and hot into the 90s as well. Right now in downtown Portland, we've got fair skies and 58 degrees.
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0: It's 5:12 now, and there will not be a regular city council meeting in North Plains this evening. KXL's Gail Cunningham reports it's been canceled amid city turmoil and a wave of resignations.
2: City operations in North Plains are crippled after staffers, three city councilors, and two mayors called it quits in the last year. And interim city manager Gary Marks resigned Tuesday, just 8 days into the job. City attorney Emily Matisar told council Friday her law firm has represented a lot of cities, but this is a first.
3: We've never seen a city in a situation where they have to rely on a skeleton staff like this.
2: Things are so bad that tonight's regular council meeting had to be postponed. She said there's no staff to prepare an agenda or the materials required to be posted in advance to comply with the public meetings law. The meeting will be rescheduled. Gail Cunningham, FM News 101.
1: After several Oregon lawmakers from both parties demanded FEMA approve disaster grants for two wildfires, the agency announced late Friday it would send funding for a portion of the state's largest fire. Republican State Senator David Brock Smith says the federal agency did not provide a reason for initially denying the state's request for the East Evans Creek fire and the Rogue Creek complex.
4: The criteria was met. And the agencies and our wildland firefighters and across the board expect these type of decisions to be made.
1: FEMA continues to deny Oregon's request for federal help to cover the cost of the East Evans Creek fire in southwest Oregon. But Friday, the agency announced it would approve funding for the Fox Fire, which has burned more than 77,000 acres in Baker County, in addition to the west side of the Rogue Creek complex. With that grant, FEMA has approved five of the state's six applications.
0: Ford is recalling over 47,000 F-150 and F-250 pickup trucks. A spokesperson says the rear camera's display screen blocks when the menu is open when reversing and violates a federal rule and may cause an accident. Owners will be sent a letter starting this month. An over-the-air software update may fix the issue for most trucks.
1: Portland's newest star, Ja Morant, is being welcomed by the Blazers to Rip City, but KXL's Brett Recamp reports scammers are apparently using this excitement to try and steal from fans.
5: KXL listener and Blazer fan Jay tells me about this thing that showed up in his personal Yahoo email inbox.
6: I got what appeared to be a legitimate email from the Portland Trailblazers wishing this Ja Morant, the new guard, welcome to Portland.
5: Jay says he clicked yes, then realized it may not be real, so he stopped. Called the Blazers' main office, and they told him it was not from them. So he deleted that email and changed his passwords. Jay says he wants other Blazer fans to know so they don't find themselves getting hacked. Brett Recamp, FM News 101.
0: It's 5:15, time for sports. 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
7: Yeah, Grant, it's been a rough second half of the season for Rip City's new WNBA team. And that bad stretch of basketball rolled on yesterday afternoon in Portland and in Sunday matinee against L.A.
8: Andy lets time expire and the Sparks, in a drama-filled fourth quarter, come away with a 106-101 victory behind 23 points from De'Erica Hamby.
7: Portland has now lost five straight games. They slipped to 11-19 on the year. Next up, it's Toronto at Moda Center on Thursday. On the diamond, it's been a busy few hours, and it's going to stay hot through the day as Major League Baseball's trade deadline is at 3 this afternoon. The Mariners over the weekend made a big move by sending out star pitcher Luis Castillo and his heavy contract to the Chicago White Sox for three players. Meanwhile, the new-look M's hosted the Minnesota Twins yesterday in the rubber match of their weekend series in Seattle.
9: Swinging a line drive, base in right field. Here comes Fairchild on a score. Walk-off winner for the second day in a row. Colt Emerson with a screaming line drive, base hit down the right field line. Walk it off. Mariners win it 7-6 over the Twins this afternoon.
7: With that dramatic series win, the Mariners are now three games back of the Astros in the AL West. Up next, it's the Tigers for a series in Seattle starting Tuesday. And in the NFL, a former Washington Husky star surprisingly retired over the weekend.
10: End around tops. Jalen Polk with a police escort to the end zone.
7: 24-year-old wide receiver was selected 37th overall in the 2024 draft. With sports at 15 and 45, John Eric Smith, FM News 101.
1: Thank you, John Eric. It's 517. From ABC News, I'm Sherry Preston. A weekend of devastating wildfires in Spokane, Washington, fueled by very strong winds and very dry conditions. Hundreds of structures destroyed, including homes, says ABC's Alex Stone, who's there.
11: Authorities are calling it the worst natural disaster the region has ever seen. More than 7,000 acres burning. Firefighters racing in from several states and as far away as Australia. But overnight, crews on the front lines reporting no containment. Home after home burned to the ground. Residents and their family members are coming back to find what's left.
1: President Trump pulling back on plans to strike Iran, saying it's because a ceasefire deal is imminent, the price of oil falling on that hope. Acting Attorney General Todd Blanche hoping to take the acting out of his title, announcing he is rescinding the establishment of an anti-weaponization fund that would have gone to those who feel they were wronged by the government, including January 6th rioters. ABC's Jonathan Carl.
12: President Trump, just hours before he put that out, was still insisting that those who attacked the Capitol deserve to be compensated with taxpayer money, saying, quote, this would be a reimbursement for pain that they suffered. A lot of people like it. And nothing in what Blanche sent out last night prevents the DOJ from settling individual lawsuits brought by those January 6 rioters and paying them out of a general fund.
1: Two Republican senators had refused to confirm Blanche's nomination until he put in writing that the fund was dead. Three people shot and killed, seven wounded during a mass shooting at a Twin Falls, Idaho In-N-Out Burger over the weekend. Police Chief Matthew Hicks.
13: At this time, we are still working to determine the full set of circumstances in this incident, including the suspect's actions and possible motivations.
1: The gunman died from a self-inflicted gunshot wound. Millions on alert across the Mid-Atlantic and Northeast for possible flash flooding today. 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
14: Man, I love this place. I've been surfing here since I was a kid. 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
0: It is 5:20 now on this Monday morning, and you've got Portland's morning news. Here are some of our top stories today.
1: The investigation continues this morning after a massive warehouse fire in Northwest Portland.
0: Leaders at OHSU say the institution has made a dramatic financial turnaround.
1: Plus, a few celebs find their way to Sesame Street for a new kids special. We've got that in entertainment news at 5:27.
0: First, it is 5:21. Traffic and weather are together on the ones. John Morales, how are we starting this week?
16: It's a nice, quiet ride right now. We really don't have too much to be concerned about. There is some road work in Battleground. Risto Road is closed between Northeast 176th and Northeast 182nd. Along with that, 182nd is closed between Risto and 184th. Corn Pass is also closed between Germantown Road and Kaiser Road for bridge replacement, and that's going to be in effect until the end of September. At the moment, we're not seeing any slow traffic north or south on 5. It's only a 7-minute ride from Vancouver into Portland. On the west side, the Sunset Highway is also at the speed limit. About 5 minutes will take you from Cedar Hills into downtown. 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From the KXL Traffic Center, I'm John Morales.
1: Thank you, John. Well, we're looking at our last kind of mild day today before we get into some very hot conditions. 86 expected for our high today with lots of sunshine. Lows tonight about 60 degrees. Then tomorrow we're going to warm into the mid-90s. And a heat advisory begins at noon tomorrow. That will stretch until Wednesday night. We're also going to see increasing wildfire haze over the next several days. Wednesday, temps near 100 degrees before we get back into the mid-90s on Thursday and Friday. Looking outside right now, 53 degrees in downtown Portland. It's 52 in Hillsborough, also 52 in Salem.
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22: 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Spider-Man, Brand New Day, became the second biggest North American opening ever with $355 million in ticket sales. The film also raked in $572 million internationally. Toyota is forecast to post a fifth straight quarterly operating profit decline this week. hit by weaker vehicle sales and rising costs. LSEG analysts say the world's biggest automaker is expected to report roughly $7 billion in profit for the April to June quarter. That's down 5% from a year earlier. EasyJet has extended the deadline for suitor Castle Lake to decide whether to make a firm takeover offer. The UK takeover panel consented to an extension of Castle Lake's deadline to August 7th. From August 3rd.
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0: Phil Collins is revealing he came close to death in 2024 as a result of his alcohol issues.
3: The musician told the Sunday Times that he stopped drinking after a previous health alert in 2012. However, he started again in 2023, which landed him in the hospital. Collins said his kidneys were failing and added, "My organs were just seizing up." He also revealed that people were visiting him to say their goodbyes, but he doesn't recall any of it. Despite the health scare, Collins says he's much healthier now and hasn't had a drink since. I'm Mark Mayfield.
1: Ariana Grande plans to take a break after her current tour, reports ABC's Hannah Bittah.
4: A representative for the 33-year-old says Grande will take a break after her tour wraps in London next month, saying she looks forward to finishing the tour and ending it on a high note, both healthily and happily, and then taking a much-deserved break from public-facing work and appearances, which has led to endless ongoing public scrutiny.
0: Why'd you throw them stones? Post Malone is set to make a guest appearance in Storm on Sesame Street. It's a new Sesame Workshop special premiering today on Netflix and PBS Kids. He joins comedian Michelle Buteau in the special and will perform A Little Help, a reimagined version of his song, I Had Some Help.
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1: 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I'm Heather Roberts.
0: And I'm Grant Mackill. It's now 5:30 on this Monday morning.
1: Here are some of our top stories today. Portland police searching for suspects after six people were shot at a house party in the Coley neighborhood. One victim later died.
0: The Mariners make a move as today is Major League Baseball's trading deadline. That's in sports at 5:45.
1: And Dow futures are up 400 points as oil prices slide. The latest market numbers coming up in business news at 5:56.
0: All of that plus more in 90 seconds, but first it is 5:31. Traffic and weather together on the ones. Here's John Morales.
27: It's still a very quiet ride, but we did get rid of a crash in Dayton. It's northbound Southeast Lafayette Highway at Southeast Palmer Creek Road. Looks like traffic is getting by without too much trouble. We're seeing a touch of slow traffic on northbound 99E from 224 up to around Millport Road. Then it looks good the rest of the way up to around the Morrison Bridge. No delays north or south on 5 from Vancouver to Portland. That's only about a 7-minute ride. 84 looks good in either direction from 205 to the 5 split will only set you back about 6 minutes. There is road work in Battleground, Northwest 20th Avenue, northbound, closed between West Main Street and Northeast 239th Street for repaving, and that's going to last for about a month. From the KXL Traffic Center, I'm John Morales.
1: Thank you, John. Well, we're starting off with some clear skies, a little wildfire haze. That is going to increase as we heat up this week. Highs today, just in the mid-80s, very pleasant and warm. Lows tonight around 60 degrees. Then tomorrow, sunny and a hot afternoon. We'll warm into the 90s on Tuesday, looking at mid-90s for Tuesday. And then the upper 90s for Wednesday, potentially some areas hitting 100 degrees on Wednesday. A heat advisory is in effect from noon to

0: Tuesday until 11 p.m. on Wednesday. We'll be back into the mid-90s by Thursday. It is 54 degrees right now in downtown Portland, 52 in Salem.
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0: It is 5:32. An 18-year-old is dead and five others are recovering from a shooting at a Northeast Portland house party. As Mitch Elliott reports, police responded to noise complaints at the home 3 hours before the mass shooting.
2: Sergeant Kevin Allen says officers were first called to 57th and Alberta around 12:30 a.m. Sunday.
3: When they got to the scene, they found a group of people who were completely cooperative. They agreed to tone things down. A bunch of people actually left voluntarily.
2: Hours later, dozens of shots rang out, and Sergeant Allen says police returned to a chaotic scene.
3: There were people everywhere. Officers initially responding described hundreds of people in the area, multiple vehicles.
2: No arrests have been made. Mitch Elliott, FM News 101.
1: Portland police arrested a murder suspect Saturday, the day after a man was found injured in a parking lot. The investigation began Friday morning after paramedics took the victim to the hospital where he died. The medical examiner determined the man had been shot. Investigators say it happened in the parking lot near Southeast 92nd and Clinton. 45-year-old Jacob Clement is now charged with second-degree murder.
0: Portland Fire and Rescue responded to a large blaze at a 116-year-old warehouse near the Fremont Bridge yesterday. As KXL's Noah Friedman reports, that fire's cause is under investigation.
4: Northwest NATO Parkway shut down yesterday afternoon as fire crews battled flames at the former Centennial Mills flour mill. Portland Fire and Rescue's Rick Graves tells our news partner KGW the fire spread beyond the building.
5: Spot fires in this dry vegetation throughout our community, as well as in the trees that just to the south upon my arrival, there was two hoses extinguishing a tree adjacent to an occupied condo complex.
4: They still don't know if anyone was inside and are monitoring the building for potential collapse. Noah Friedman, FM News 101.
1: OHSU has turned around a $130 million loss last year to a $136 million gain this year. KXL's Dane Vodder reports.
6: President Dr. Sharif El-Nahal says the financial foundation is more solid.
7: Knocking it out of the park in our mission, growing our availability to the community, growing our students, and growing our science.
6: But he says there are significant future concerns. HR 1 cut Medicaid funding. A proposed federal rule could slash grant funding after it starts flowing, and a Medicaid student loan program may be cut. El-Nahal says they need to keep expenses down and revenues up to help face financial headwinds. Dane Vodder, FM News 101.
0: A child welfare worker in Bend is charged with child neglect, accused of leaving a baby in a van after a family visit. According to police, Oregon Department of Human Services Family Time Coordinator Kenneth Anderson brought the baby girl back to the Bend ODHS office after the visit and then forgot about the 8-month-old who had fallen asleep. He then left in a different vehicle. About 30 minutes later, he realized the baby was still in the van and contacted his supervisor. She was taken to the hospital and then released without injury. Bend police say it's an unfortunate reminder for anyone caring for a child to always check the vehicle before walking away.
1: We're halfway through TriMet's Max Line repair project on the west side.
8: So far, so good on the work at the crossing on Beaverton's Merlot Road, according to TriMet's Tyler Graff.
9: We were able to get all this work done and get it up to speed and get everything repaired and have 20 years where we won't have to go out there and do any additional work.
8: And next, he says they move out toward Hillsboro.
9: Does mean a disruption between Southwest Merlot Road and Willow Creek.
8: Shuttle buses, though, will be available to bridge the gap for riders. Work is expected to be completed by next Saturday, August 8th. 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
10: It is 5:40 and you're listening to Portland's Morning News on this Monday, August 3rd. I'm Heather Roberts alongside Grant MacHill. Here are some of the stories we're working on this morning.
11: North Plains city officials scrub tonight's scheduled city council meeting amid continuing turmoil.
10: The Portland fire continues to fade. We've got that in sports at 5:45.
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10: Those stories and more on the way, starting in just about 90 seconds. But first, we have traffic and weather together on the ones, and it is 5:41. Good morning, John Morales. How are those roads?
12: It's pretty quiet out there. We do have one minor crash in Dayton, just outside of McMinnville. It's northbound Lafayette Highway at Southeast Palmer Creek Road. Looks like everything's off to the right shoulder. We're not seeing any delays getting by. It is generally an easy ride on the west side. The Sunset Highway is wide open from Cedar Hills into 405. That'll only cost you about 5 minutes. 84 looks good on the east side. Westbound from 205 to 5 is about a 6 minute ride. There is road work out in Warrendale where one lane is closed in either direction on 84 between McCord Creek and Warrendale, but we're not seeing any delays out there either. 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From the KXL Traffic Center, I'm John Morales.
11: going to be a hot one, well, for the next several days. So sunny and 86 today, sunny and into the 90s tomorrow. A heat advisory issued for noon until 11 p.m. on Wednesday because on Wednesday could hit triple digits. Thursday, sunshine into the 90s once more. Friday, sunny into the 90s. You get the picture. Right now in downtown Portland, fair skies and it's 57 degrees.
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11: It's 542, and tonight's regular Monday night city council meeting in North Plains will be rescheduled. KXL's Gail Cunningham reports the postponement is the latest development in a year-long saga of ongoing turmoil and resignations.
2: City Attorney Emily Matisar told council on Friday that the meeting is canceled.
13: There's no staff to prepare an agenda or a packet, which is required under the public meetings law to be posted in advance.
2: In the last year, staffers have come and gone. Three city councilors and two mayors called it quits. Appointed Mayor Aaron Dumbrow and new interim city manager Gary Marks resigned last week, both blaming high staff turnover and dysfunction. Matisar says she's never seen a city in a crisis this severe. Gail Cunningham, FM News 101.
10: Two GOP state lawmakers and a Democrat asked FEMA to reconsider its denial of emergency grants for the East Evans Creek fire in southwest Oregon. Republican Senator David Brock Smith says the disastrous fire season hurts all Oregonians.
14: Creek fire is just south of my southern district boundary for Senate District 1, but it did impact, of course, constituents and neighbors.
10: After pressure last week, FEMA reversed its previous denial for the west side of the Roe Creek complex.
11: Brock Smith says approving grants for the East Evans Creek fire would send much-needed money to agencies fighting fires on federal lands.
14: But also, it would give assurance that the criteria moving forward will stay the same because we're only halfway through fire season, and there are more than likely going to be a number of other fires on the landscape.
11: He says if FEMA wants to change the criteria for fire emergency grants, it should have those discussions outside of fire season.
10: A new email phishing scam is going around specifically targeting Blazer fans. KXL's Burt Recamp has more from a listener in Rip City.
15: I spoke with Jay, who described an email he got in his Yahoo account asking if he wanted to give a shout out of support to the Blazers' newest star acquisition, guard Ja Morant. Being a rabid fan, Jay was like, sure.
16: Well, what they did was say, call this number and wish him, you know, a great time and thank you for coming to Oregon. But also in the beginning, say yes.
15: After that yes click, Jay had the sense to stop there. He changed his password and called the Blazers front office and spoke to a human. They assured him it was not from the organization. Brett Recamp, FM News 101.
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17: That's right, Grant. Synchronize your watches for 3 this afternoon, because that's when we'll see if Santa brought our favorite teams a new slugger, starting pitcher, or perhaps a top prospect. Major League Baseball's trading deadline is expected to be a busy one, with several top players already on the move over the weekend.
18: Deal or no deal?
17: Seattle sent veteran starting pitcher Luis Castillo to Chicago for a trio of players, including reliever Seranthony Dominguez. The Bronx Bombers bolstered its lineup by acquiring star infield Luis Garcia Jr. from the Nationals for several youngsters. Tampa is trying to put together a late-season run with the help of now former Met Hurley Freddie Peralta. Several minor leaguers are headed back to New York in that deal. And the Cubbies are swinging for the fences by snagging former Blue Jay ace Kevin Gausman for prospects. Meanwhile, on the actual Diamond Sunday, the Mariners hosted the Twins for the rubber match of 3-game series in Seattle.
19: Live base hit ballgame. Colt Anderson, his first career walk-off knock, and the Mariners take down the Twins in 9, 7-6. They walk them off for the second consecutive day.
17: Seattle is off today. They host the Tigers on Tuesday. On the hardwood, the Fire were back at it in Rip City yesterday in a Sunday matinee against L.A.
20: Pocket pass stolen once again. Wheeler off to the races. Ahead to Agumba King.
17: Portland has now lost 5 straight with a 106-101 loss to the Sparks. The Fire will try to rekindle the good feelings against fellow expansion team Toronto at home on Thursday. And in the NFL, a fan favorite is going home. Sack artist J.D. Van Clowney is returning.

0: home burned to the ground. Residents and their family members are coming back to find what's left.
1: President Trump pulling back on plans to strike Iran, saying it's because a ceasefire deal is imminent, the price of oil falling on that hope. Acting Attorney General Todd Blanche hoping to take the acting out of his title, announcing he is rescinding the establishment of an anti-weaponization fund that would have gone to those who feel they were wronged by the government, including January 6th rioters. ABC's Jonathan Carl.
2: President Trump, just hours before he put that out, was still insisting that those who attacked the Capitol deserve to be compensated with taxpayer money, saying, quote, this would be a reimbursement for pain that they suffered. A lot of people like it. And nothing in what Blanche sent out last night prevents the DOJ from settling individual lawsuits brought by those January 6 rioters and paying them out of a general fund.
1: Two Republican senators had refused to confirm Blanche's nomination until he put in writing that the fund was dead. Three people shot and killed, seven wounded during a mass shooting at a Twin Falls, Idaho In-N-Out Burger over the weekend. Police Chief Matthew Hicks.
3: At this time, we are still working to determine the full set of circumstances in this incident, including the suspect's actions and possible motivations.
1: The gunman died from a self-inflicted gunshot wound. Millions on alert across the Mid-Atlantic and Northeast for possible flash flooding today. 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
6: It is 10 till 6 o'clock on this Monday. Here's a recap of some of the top stories we're following on Portland's Morning News.
7: Crews are still keeping eyes on a massive warehouse fire in northwest Portland.
6: OHSU turns around a $130 million loss last year to a $136 million gain this year.
7: And diamonds aren't just a girl's best friend. Musical artist Thames and Sublime are celebrating the same milestone, we'll explain. In entertainment news at 5:57.
6: We have traffic and weather together on the ones, and it is 5:51. Here's John Morales with our check of the roads.
8: There is a bridge lift underway at the Interstate Bridge for marine traffic. This already has southbound 5 stopped, backed up to Mill Plain. Northbound traffic is backed up about halfway across the Interstate Bridge. There is a crash out in Dayton. It's a northbound Lafayette Highway at Southeast Palmer Creek. Traffic did start to bog down for a minute there. It looks like it's starting to pick up the pace once again. So far, no delays on the Sunset Highway eastbound from Cedar Hills into downtown. That's about a 5-minute ride. 84 is moving equally well in either direction. 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From the KXL Traffic Center, I'm John Morales.
7: A hot few days are in store. Today we've got sunshine and 86. Tomorrow sunshine, maybe a 95 or so. Heat advisory goes into place at noon until 11 p.m. on Wednesday, because on Wednesday, looking at nearly triple digits. Thursday into the 90s. Right now in downtown Portland, we've got fair skies and 57 degrees.
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7: It's 5:56, and you've got Portland's morning news. 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
8: Shein is considering lowering the cost of investment for some late-stage investors as the fast fashion retailer pursues a Hong Kong IPO at a lower valuation. Bloomberg News reports the adjustment aims to reduce the cost base for investors to reflect a valuation of around $40 billion. Novo Nordisk investors have found little cause for optimism during a bruising two-year period of profit warnings, leadership upheaval, and a sliding share price. Now they may have a reason for hope. Reuters reports that the Danish obesity drug maker is getting a boost from its new Wegovy weight loss pill that is holding onto its lead against Eli Lilly's more recently launched Foundayo.
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7: And it was officially the biggest weekend in box office history.
11: The Spidey Tracker app says that Spider-Man is in the direct vicinity.
12: Oh yeah? No way, that's crazy.
7: Spider-Man Brand New Day scaled to a $355 million debut, making it the second largest opening weekend ever. Added to the pool of The Odyssey, which generated another $51 million, the two blockbusters made it the biggest box office weekend ever.
10: Speaking of setting records, now the first ever female African artist to earn a diamond certification in the U.S. The Recording Industry Association of America announced her hit with Future Wait For You has gone 11 times platinum. A song became diamond certified once it sells over 10 million units.
7: Speaking of diamonds. What Sublime has got is a diamond record. The band's iconic self-titled album now has sold over 10 million units. Sublime was released in 1996, just weeks after the death of lead singer Bradley Nowell.
10: And on this date in 2001, Anne Hathaway joined Dame Julia Andrews on the big screen, also becoming royalty.
0: 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Me? 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
10: 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I'm Heather Roberts.
7: And I'm Grant Mackill. It's now 6 o'clock on Monday morning.
10: Here are some of our top stories today. A mass shooting at a Portland house party leads to one dead and five hurt. And police say there is no suspect in custody.
7: It's Christmas in August for Major League Baseball fans. We'll explain why in sports at 6:15.
10: And a few celebs find their way to Sesame Street for a new kids special. We've got that in entertainment news at 6:27.
7: 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Traffic and weather together on the ones now here on at 6:01. Here's John Morales.
18: There is a bridge lift underway at the Interstate Bridge for marine traffic passing by. This has southbound 5 stopped now, backed up to Highway 500. There's also a growing backup on westbound Highway 14. Northbound 5 is stop and go, backed up nearly to Victory Boulevard. There is also a crash out in Dayton. It's got the right lane blocked on northbound Lafayette Highway near southeast Palmer Creek Road. Traffic is stop and go, now getting by, backed up for about a quarter mile. No delays east or west on 84. That still looks good from 205 to the 5 interchange. That's about a 6-minute ride. From the KXL Traffic Center, I'm John Morales.
10: Thank you, John. We've got some clear skies out there to get us started. Just a sign of the nice weather to come. 86 degrees expected for our high today. Lows tonight about 60. Then tomorrow it starts to get hot. We're looking at temps in the mid-90s for your Tuesday, and then nearing 100 degrees for Wednesday, with a heat advisory in effect from tomorrow afternoon until Wednesday night. Thursday will cool down, not really, into the mid-90s, and we'll stay in the 90s for Friday, and then slightly cooler for this weekend if the forecast holds. It is 53 degrees right now in downtown Portland, 51 in Hillsboro.
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10: It is 6:02. A shooting at a Northeast Portland house party left one person dead and five others hurt early Sunday morning. Mitch Elliott has the latest on the investigation now underway in the Coley neighborhood.
19: Was dozens of rounds over multiple blocks.
20: Sergeant Kevin Allen says officers responding to 57th and Alberta just after 3:30 a.m. found a chaotic scene. An 18-year-old died at the hospital. Five injured are between 15 and 21 years old. Chief Bob Day calls it all senseless.
21: I want to recognize that there is a family that's grieving the loss. This community, this neighborhood that deserves better, that doesn't deserve to be woken up to gunfire.
20: Mitch Elliott, FM News 101.
7: Portland police arrested a murder suspect Saturday, the day after a man was found injured in a parking lot. The investigation began Friday morning after paramedics took the victim to the hospital where he died. The medical examiner determined the man had been shot. Investigators say it happened in the parking lot near Southeast 92nd and Clinton. 45-year-old Jacob Clement is now charged with second-degree murder.
10: A massive fire broke out at a vacant warehouse in Northwest Portland yesterday. KXL's Noah Friedman reports.
22: Some building is fully engulfed.
23: A KXL listener called in about 30 minutes after the fire started, describing a large blaze visible from I-5. It was the former Centennial Mills Flour Mill on Northwest Natal Parkway. Firefighters deemed it unsafe to enter the 116-year building, so crews attacked the flames from outside. Fire investigators will be back at the building later today to work on determining the cause. Noah Friedman, FM News 101.
7: OHSU leaders say the institution has made a dramatic financial turnaround. Here's KXL's Dane Vauder.
24: OHSU President Dr. Sharif El-Nahal says a strong financial foundation is needed for better patient care and research across Oregon. A $130 million loss last year turned into a $136 million surplus this year, but trouble could be on the horizon.
25: We have a lot of headwinds ahead of us that make us even more focused on making sure we bring in more revenue than ultimately we spend.
24: He says H.R. 1 reduced Medicaid spending and grant changes could lead to money lost in the middle of research. Dane Vauder, FM News 101.
10: It is the final week for Max Line repair projects on the west side. KXL's Tim Lance has our update.
26: Not only are crews repairing the approximately 30-year-old rails, they're also fixing streets like Merlo Road in Beaverton that intersect with them, according to TriMet's Tyler Graff.
27: They basically leveled that whole area that freight traffic, buses, trains, automobiles all use.
26: Graff says this week the work moves farther west.
27: The crews are focusing on two different rail crossings. One at Southwest 170th, the other one just a little bit farther west at West Baseline.
26: And that is going to mean some road closures. He also says once the work is finished this weekend, the line is set for about another 30 years or so. Tim Lance, FM News 101.
7: Woodburn may be the next city in Oregon to pause data center development. City councilors announced plans to consider a moratorium on data centers, launching a required 45-day review period. The city may hold a public hearing to take a formal testimony. Hillsborough recently enacted a 120-day moratorium.
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17: Summer is here in the Rose City. To backyard barbecues, KXL has the news that informs and entertains. 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
10: It is 10 past 6 o'clock, and you're listening to Portland's Morning News. On this Monday, August 3rd, I'm Heather Roberts alongside Grant MacHill. Here are some of the stories we're working on this morning.
7: FEMA reverses course on a wildfire disaster grant for Oregon after bipartisan pushback.
10: The Portland Fire second half of the season continues to fizzle. We'll explain in sports at 6:15.
7: And on Wall Street, Dow futures rise as oil prices slide. Business news at 6:26.
10: 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It is 6:11, and we do traffic and weather together on the one. So, John Morales, how about an update on that morning commute?
18: Well, good news, that bridge lift has ended. Now the interstate bridge has reopened to road traffic, but southbound 5 is stop and go. Backed up to the Main Street off-ramp in Minnehaha. It's about a 15-minute backup now to get through Vancouver into Portland. Northbound traffic is also still stop and go from the racetrack up to about midway across the span. We're also still dealing with this crash outside of Dayton. It's a southbound and northbound Lafayette now closed between Stringtown Road and Stockholf Road while they try and have this cleared. No estimated time for the reopening of that stretch. We're not seeing any slow traffic on the Sunset Highway. Eastbound 26 looks good from Cedar Hills into 405. That's about a 5-minute ride. From the KXL Traffic Center, I'm John Morales.
7: Sunny, 86 degrees today. Going to be a hot one. Even warmer tomorrow into the 90s. In fact, 95 is what we're looking at. Heat advisory goes into place at noon tomorrow. Lasts until 11 p.m. on Wednesday because Wednesday could hit triple digits, 100 degrees. Thursday, Cooling off a touch into the mid-90s. Cooling off, if you will. Right now in downtown Portland, partly cloudy skies now and 56 degrees.
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7: It's 6:12 and a Salem man faces multiple charges after police say he vandalized vehicles at the Salem Winco Foods. Multiple people reported the man hit various car windows with a bat. Officers arrested Zachary Graham in a nearby neighborhood. He's accused of first-degree criminal mischief. Anyone who experienced damage in the incident is encouraged to file an online report with Salem PD.
10: There will not be a regular city council meeting in North Plains this evening. KXL's Gail Cunningham reports it's been canceled amid turmoil and a wave of city resignations.
1: City operations in North Plains are crippled after staffers, three city councilors, and two mayors called it quits in the last year, and interim city manager Gary Marks resigned Tuesday, just 8 days into the job. City Attorney Emily Matisar told council Friday her law firm has represented a lot of cities, but this is a first.
14: We've never seen a city in a situation where they have to rely on a skeleton staff like this.
1: Things are so bad that tonight's regular council meeting had to be postponed. She said there's no staff to prepare an agenda or the materials required to be posted in advance to comply with the public meetings law. The meeting will be rescheduled. Gail Cunningham, FM News 101.
10: On Friday, city council voted to hire former Sherwood city manager Ross Schultz as interim city manager pro tem.
7: After several Oregon lawmakers from both parties demanded FEMA approve disaster grants for two wildfires, the agency announced late Friday it would send funding for a portion of the state's largest fire. Republican State Senator David Brock-Smith says the federal agency did not provide a reason for initially denying money for the East Evans Creek fire and the Roe Creek complex.
15: The criteria was met, and the agencies and our wildland firefighters and across the board expect these type of decisions to be made.
7: While FEMA granted Oregon's request for federal help for the west side of the Roe Creek complex, East Evans Creek remains denied. But Friday, the agency also approved funding for the Fox Fire, which has burned more than 77,000 acres in Baker County. With that grant, FEMA has approved five of the state's six applications.
10: The Trailblazers' newest star, John Morant, is being welcomed to Rip City, but KXL's Brett Recamp reports scammers are using the excitement to steal from fans.
16: KXL listener and Blazer fan Jay tells me about this thing that showed up in his personal Yahoo email inbox.
17: I got what appeared to be a legitimate email from the Portland Trailblazers wishing this Ja Morant, the new guard, welcome to Portland.
16: Jay says he clicked yes, then realized it may not be real, so he stopped, called the Blazers' main office, and they told him it was not from them. So he deleted that email and changed his passwords. Jay says he wants other Blazer fans to know so they don't find themselves getting hacked. Brett Recamp, FM News 101.
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19: Yeah, Grant, it's been a rough second half to the season for Rip City's new WNBA team. And that bad stretch of basketball rolled on yesterday afternoon in Portland. It was a Sunday matinee against L.A.
20: Andy lets time expire, and the Sparks, in a drama-filled fourth quarter, come away with a 106-101 victory behind 23 points from De'Erica Hamby.
19: Portland has now lost five straight games. They slipped to 11-19 on the year. Next up, Toronto at Moda Center on Thursday. On the diamond, it's been a busy few hours, and it's going to stay hot throughout the day as Major League Baseball's trade deadline is at 3 this afternoon. Mariners over the weekend made a big move by sending out starting pitcher Luis Castillo and his heavy contract to the Chicago White Sox for three players. Meanwhile, those new-look M's hosted the Minnesota Twins yesterday in the rubber match of their weekend series in Seattle.
21: Swinging a line drive, base in right field. Here comes Fairchild on a score. Walk-off winner for the second day in a row. Colt Emerson with a screaming line drive, base hit down the right field line. Walk it off. Mariners win it 7-6 over the Twins this afternoon.
19: With that dramatic series win, the Mariners are now three games back of the Astros in the AL West. Up next, it's the Tigers for a series in Seattle starting Tuesday. And in the NFL, a former Washington Husky star surprisingly retired over the weekend.
0: End around talks. Jalen Polk with a police escort to the end zone.
19: A 24-year-old wide receiver was selected 37th overall in the 2024 draft by the Patriots. He'd been in training camp with the Saints. With sports at 15 and 45, John Eric Smith, FM News 101.
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1: From ABC News, I'm Sherry Preston. Once again, a threatened devastating strike on Iran ends with the president pulling back at the last minute. ABC's Mary Bruce with more from the White House.
2: In a familiar pattern, President Trump this morning backing down from his latest threat to launch massive strikes against Iran, claiming again to be on the verge of a breakthrough, saying he hit pause on strikes scheduled for Sunday evening at the request of Iran and Middle East allies.
1: The president saying the outline of a deal has been agreed to. Iran says they're close to a deal with Oman on reopening the Strait of Hormuz, but they say that deal does not include any other countries. Under pressure from two Republican senators blocking his confirmation, Acting Attorney General Todd Blanche officially killing the Anti-Weaponization Fund. ABC's Jonathan Carl.
3: Blanche released written statements saying the fund is rescinded and shall, quote, have no force or effect. And in a second statement, Blanche affirmed that another provision of Trump's settlement with the IRS, that he has immunity from audits for any past tax returns, will apply only to Trump, his sons, and the Trump Organization. And
1: Blanche's confirmation vote now expected tomorrow. Hundreds of structures destroyed in and around Spokane, Washington, because of wildfires fueled by drought conditions and strong winds. ABC's Alex Stone is there.
4: People had to get out with little to no warning, and it was bumper to bumper on Saturday night. Police were telling people, use every side road you can, that this is about saving your life right now. It was in high wind, and this was all about the wind. It was wind-driven. It was going in 50-mile-an-hour winds, and there's no stopping. No matter how many firefighters you have, there is no stopping a fire that is in winds like those.
1: Canada's second-largest airline, WestJet, has agreed to a tentative agreement with flight attendants who went on strike over the weekend, leading to hundreds of flight cancellations and thousands of stranded passengers. This is ABC News.
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7: It's 6:20 now on this Monday morning. You've got Portland's morning news. Of course, here are some of our top stories today.
10: The investigation continues this morning after a massive warehouse fire in Northwest Portland.
7: Leaders at OHSU say the institution has made a dramatic financial turnaround.
10: Plus, an actress and singer calls it quits, at least temporarily, but says she will finish her current tour. We'll tell you who that is in entertainment news at 6:27.
7: But first, it is 6:21. Traffic and weather are together on the ones. John Morales, how are we starting the week?
18: Well, southbound 5 is recovering from that earlier bridge lift. Southbound traffic is backed up to about Highway 500, and there's a slight delay on westbound 14 joining the party. We're no longer seeing a delay northbound, but it's about a 15-minute ride from Vancouver into Portland, and there is a bit of a crowd trying to avoid that line altogether, so southbound 205 drags from Highway 500 out to about Northeast 28th Street. We're also just starting to see a line forming on the Sunset Highway. Eastbound traffic is sluggish just through the Vista Ridge Tunnel. 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From the KXL Traffic Center, I'm John Morales.
10: Thank you, John. We're seeing clear skies, a little sunshine out there, a light breeze. Highs today eventually in the mid-80s. It's going to be very nice today before it gets downright hot starting tomorrow. Clear skies tonight with lows around 60 degrees. Tomorrow's high in the mid-90s, upper 90s, maybe 100 degrees by Wednesday, and then back down into the mid-90s on Thursday and Friday. A heat advisory in effect from noon tomorrow until 11 p.m. Wednesday. And along with that heat, we are going to see increasing haze from wildfires just because that they're not going to be much of a breeze. It's just going to be sitting over us. 53 degrees outside right now in downtown Portland. It's 52 in Hillsboro.
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7: It's 626, and this is Portland's Morning News. Time for business news. 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
14: Chinese electric vehicle maker BYD's global sales rose for a third straight month in July, without robust overseas demand continuing to help offset softer conditions in its home market. A Reuters analysis based on BYD's statements say total sales rose more than 21% from a year earlier, to roughly 419,000 vehicles last month. OpenAI said it has discovered other instances in which autonomous agents have escaped containment. Reuters reports that the ChatGPT maker is also investigating the hacking incident at tech firm Hugging Face that drew global attention this month. I'm Nicole Murray on FM News 101 KXL.
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7: Collins revealing he came close to death in 2024 as a result of his alcohol issues.
15: The musician told the Sunday Times that he stopped drinking after a previous health alert in 2012. However, he started again in 2023, which landed him in the hospital. Collins said his kidneys were failing and added, "My organs were just seizing up." He also revealed that people were visiting him to say their goodbyes, but he doesn't recall any of it. Despite the health scare, Collins says he's much healthier now and hasn't had a drink since. I'm Mark Mayfield.
10: Ariana Grande plans to take a break after her current tour, reports ABC's Hannah Batah.
16: A representative for the 33-year-old says Grande will take a break after her tour wraps in London next month, saying she looks forward to finishing the tour and ending it on a high note, both healthily and happily, and then taking a much-deserved break from public-facing work and appearances, which has led to endless ongoing public scrutiny. Why'd you
7: throw them stones? Post Malone is set to make a guest appearance in Storm on Sesame Street. It's a new Sesame Workshop special premiering today on Netflix and PBS Kids. Malone joins comedian Michelle Buteau in the special and will perform A Little Help, a reimagined version of his song, I Had Some Help.
10: And Sebastian Bach working on some new music. He says he's started to get an itch to do a new studio album.
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10: 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I'm Heather Roberts.
7: And I'm Grant Mackill. It's now 6:30 on this Monday morning.
10: And here are some of our top stories today. Portland police searching for suspects after six people were shot at a house party in the Coley neighborhood. One victim later died.
7: The Portland fire continues to fade. We have that in sports at 6:45.
10: And trading now underway on Wall Street. We'll have our first look at the markets in business news. That's coming up at 6:56.
7: 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It's 6:31. We do traffic and weather. Together on the ones, here's John Morales.
18: We are still dealing with a crash in Dayton just outside of McMinnville. This has shut down Lafayette Highway north and south between Stockhoff Road and Stringtown Road, and there's still no estimated time for its reopening. We just got word of a crash on eastbound Arndt Road at Hubbard Cutoff. So far, we're not seeing a backup there. Southbound 5 is still a bit sluggish from Highway 500 down to the north end of the Interstate Bridge. Then it looks good the rest of the way into Portland. That's about a 12-minute ride. Westbound 84 is slow in stretches now from 205 to about the Lloyd off-ramp. That's about a 12-minute ride as well. From the KXL Traffic Center, I'm John Morales.
10: Thank you, John. Clear, sunny skies today. Highs around 86 degrees this afternoon. Lows tonight about 60. And then tomorrow, we really start to heat up. We'll see highs about 95 for your Tuesday. And a heat advisory takes hold at noon tomorrow. It's going to stick with us until late Wednesday night. That's because Wednesday's high is in the upper 90s, potentially hitting 100 degrees. Also, for Tuesday and Wednesday, expect an increase wildfire haze. By Thursday, we will cool down just a few degrees. We'll stay in the mid-90s Thursday and Friday. It is 53 degrees in downtown Portland, 52 in Hillsboro.
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10: It is 6:32. Portland Fire and Rescue back out at a vacant warehouse this morning after they responded yesterday to a large blaze at that 116-year-old building near the Fremont Bridge. As KXL's Noah Friedman reports, the fire's cause is under investigation.
0: Northwest NATO Parkway shut down yesterday afternoon as fire crews battled flames at the former Centennial Mills flour mill. Portland Fire and Rescue's Rick Graves tells our news partner KGW the fire spread beyond the building.
1: Spot fires in this dry vegetation throughout our community, as well as in the trees that just to the south upon my arrival, there was two hoses extinguishing a tree adjacent to an occupied condo complex.
0: They still don't know if anyone was inside and are monitoring the building for potential collapse. Noah Friedman, FM News 101.
7: An 18-year-old is dead and five others are recovering from a shooting at a Northeast Portland house party. As Mitch Elliott reports, police responded to noise complaints at the home 3 hours before the mass shooting.
2: Sergeant Kevin Allen says officers were first called to 57th and Alberta around 12:30 a.m. Sunday.
3: When they got to the scene, they found a group of people who were completely cooperative. They agreed to tone things down. A bunch of people actually left voluntarily.
2: Hours later, dozens of shots rang out, and Sergeant Allen says police returned to a chaotic scene.
3: There were people everywhere. Officers initially responding described hundreds of people in the area, multiple vehicles.
2: No arrests have been made. Mitch Elliott, FM News 101.
10: A child welfare worker in Bend is charged with child neglect, accused of leaving a baby in a van after a family visit. According to police, Oregon Department of Human Services Family Time Coordinator Kenneth Anderson brought the baby girl back to the Bend ODHS office after the visit and then forgot about the 8-month-old who had fallen asleep. He then left in a different vehicle. About 30 minutes later, he realized the baby was still in the van and contacted his supervisor. She was taken to the hospital and had no injuries. Bend police say it's an unfortunate reminder for anyone caring for a child to always check the vehicle before walking away.
7: Coos County deputies arrested a man suspected of assault after he tried to get away in a kayak. The victim called 911 while yelling at someone to get off her boat. Dispatchers determined the call came from the middle of the Coos Bay Channel. And deputies responded by boat. Coos Bay police and state troopers assisted on land and contacted 32-year-old Chad Dugan in the kayak. He faces numerous charges, including domestic assault, burglary, and violating a restraining order.
10: OHSU has turned around a $130 million loss last year into a $136 million gain this year. KXL's Dean Vada reports.
4: President Dr. Sharif El-Nahal says the financial foundation is more solid.
19: Knocking it out of the park in our mission, growing our availability to the community, growing our students, and growing our science.
4: But he says there are significant future concerns. HR 1 cut Medicaid funding. A proposed federal rule could slash grant funding after it starts flowing, and a Medicaid student loan program may be cut. El-Nahal says they need to keep expenses down and revenues up to help face financial headwinds. Dane Vodder, FM News 101.
7: We're halfway through TriMet's Max Line repair project on the west side.
5: So far, so good on the work at the crossing on Beaverton's Merlot Road, according to TriMet's Tyler Graff.
6: We were able to get all this work done and get it up to speed and get everything repaired and have 20 years where we won't have to go out there and do any additional work.
5: And next, he says they move out toward Hillsboro.
6: It does mean a disruption between Southwest Merlot Road and Willow Creek.
5: Shuttle buses, though, will be available to bridge the gap for riders. Work is expected to be completed by next Saturday, August 8th. 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
10: It's 40, and you're listening to Portland's Morning News on this Monday, August 3rd. I'm Heather Roberts. He's Grant McHale. Here are some of the stories we're following today.
7: North Plains city officials scrubbed tonight's scheduled city council meeting amid continuing turmoil.
10: The Mariners make a move as today is Major League Baseball's trade deadline. We'll have that in sports at 6:45.
7: And diamonds aren't just a girl's best friend. Musical artist Thames and Sublime are celebrating that same milestone. We explain in entertainment news at 6:57.
10: Those stories and more on the way starting in just about 90 seconds. But first, we have traffic and weather together on the ones, and it is 6:41. Good morning, John Morales. How are those roads?
1: Well, we're seeing some sluggish traffic on southbound 5 from just before 4th Plain to the north end of the Interstate Bridge. Then it looks good as you make your way into Portland, about a 15-minute ride there. We're seeing more heavy traffic on westbound 84, especially joining from southbound 205. That stays heavy all the way into about the Lloyd off-ramp, and that'll set you back about 18 minutes. On the west side, the Sunset Highway is also losing a little bit of momentum from just before the zoo into the Vista Ridge Tunnel. That's about a 10-minute ride now from Cedar Hills into downtown. 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From the KXL Traffic Center, I'm John Morales.
7: A warm one in store for today, 86 degrees for the high with sunshine tomorrow, even warmer into the 90s, looking at 95. A heat advisory goes into place tomorrow at noon, lasts until 11 o'clock on Wednesday night. For Wednesday, we could hit triple digits. Right now in downtown Portland, fair skies out there and 56 degrees.
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7: It's 6:42 in tonight's regular Monday night city council meeting in North Plains will be rescheduled. KXL's Gail Cunningham reports the postponement is the latest development in a year-long saga of ongoing turmoil and resignations.
10: City Attorney Emily Matisar told council on Friday that the meeting is canceled.
2: There's no staff to prepare an agenda or a packet, which is required under the public meetings law to be posted in advance.
10: In the last year, staffers have come and gone. Three city councilors and two mayors called it quits. Appointed Mayor Aaron Dumbrow and new interim city manager Gary Marks resigned last week, both blaming high staff turnover and dysfunction. Matisar says she's never seen a city in a crisis this severe. Gail Cunningham, FM News 101. Two GOP state lawmakers and a Democrat are asking FEMA to reconsider its denial of emergency grants for the East Evans Creek fire in southwest Oregon. Republican Senator David Brock-Smith says the disastrous fire season hurts all Oregonians.
3: The Evans Creek fire is just south of my southern district boundary for Senate District 1, but it did impact, of course, constituents and neighbors.
10: After pressure last week, FEMA reversed its previous denial for the west side of the Roe Creek complex.
7: Brock-Smith says approving grants for the East Evans Creek fire would send much needed money to agencies fighting fires on federal lands.
3: But also it would give assurance that the criteria moving forward will stay the same because we're only halfway through fire season and there are more than likely going to be a number of other fires on the landscape.
7: He says if FEMA wants to change the criteria for fire emergency grants, it should have those discussions outside of fire season.
10: A new email phishing scam targets Blazers fans. KXL's Brett Recamp has more from a listener in Rip City.
13: I spoke with Jay, who described an email he got in his Yahoo account asking if he wanted to give a shout out of support to the Blazers' newest star acquisition, guard Ja Morant. Being a rabid fan, Jay was like, sure.
14: Well, what they did was say, call this number and wish him, you know, a great time and thank you for coming to Oregon. But also in the beginning, say yes.
13: After that yes click, Jay had the sense to stop there. He changed his password and called the Blazers front office and spoke to a human. They assured him it was not from the organization. Brett Recamp, FM News 101.
7: It is 6:45 and it's time for sports. 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Well, it's Christmas in August for baseball fans from the KXL Sports Desk. Here's John Eric Smith.
15: Yeah, Grant, I know you're excited. Synchronize your watches for 3 this afternoon because that's when we'll see if Santa brought our favorite teams a new slugger, starting pitcher, or perhaps a top prospect. Major League Baseball's trading deadline is expected to be a busy one. with several top players already on the move over the weekend.
4: Deal, deal or no deal?
15: Seattle sent veteran starting pitcher Luis Castillo to Chicago for a trio of players, including reliever Sir Anthony Dominguez. The Bronx Bombers bolstered its lineup by acquiring star infielder Luis Garcia Jr. from the Nationals for several youngsters. Tampa is trying to put together a late-season run with the help of now former Met hurler Freddie Peralta. Several minor leaguers are headed back to New York in that deal. And the Cubbies are swinging for the fences by snagging former Blue Jay ace Kevin Gausman for prospects. Meanwhile, on the actual Diamond Sunday, the Mariners hosted the Twins for the rubber match of a three-game series in Seattle.
5: Live. Colt Emerson, his first career walk-off knock, and the Mariners take down the Twins in 9, 7-6. They walk them off for the second consecutive day.
15: Seattle is off today. They host the Tigers on Tuesday. On the hardwood, the Fire were back at it in Rip City yesterday in a Sunday matinee against L.A.
6: Pocket pass stolen once again. Wheeler off to the races. Ahead to Agumba King.
15: Portland has now lost five straight with a 106-101 loss to the Sparks. Fire will try to rekindle the good feelings against fellow expansion team Toronto at home on Thursday. And in the NFL, fan favorite is going home. Sack artist Jadeveon Clowney is returning to the team that drafted him first overall in 2014. The Texans. With sports at 15 and 45, John Eric Smith, FM News 101.
10: It's 6:47. From ABC News, I'm Sherry Preston. Once again, a threatened, devastating strike on Iran ends with the president pulling back at the last minute. ABC's Mary Bruce with more from the White House.
8: In a familiar pattern, President Trump this morning backing down from his latest threat to launch massive strikes against Iran, claiming again to be on the verge of a breakthrough, saying he hit pause on strikes scheduled for Sunday evening at the request of Iran.

0: Blanche's confirmation vote now expected tomorrow. Hundreds of structures destroyed in and around Spokane, Washington because of wildfires fueled by drought conditions and strong winds. ABC's Alex Stone is there.
1: People had to get out with little to no warning, and it was bumper to bumper on Saturday night. Police were telling people use every side road you can, that this is about saving your life right now. It was in high wind, and this was all about the wind. It was wind-driven. It was going in 50-mile-an-hour winds, and there's no stopping. No matter how many firefighters you have, there is no stopping a fire that is in winds like those.
0: Canada's second-largest airline, WestJet, has agreed to a tentative agreement with flight attendants who went on strike over the weekend, leading to hundreds of flight cancellations and thousands of stranded passengers. This is ABC News.
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4: 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You've got Portland's Morning News. Here's a look at our top stories today.
5: Crews continue to monitor a massive warehouse after a fire in northwest Portland.
4: OHSU has turned around a $130 million loss last year to a $136 million gain this year.
5: And on Wall Street, stocks starting the day and the week in the green. We'll have the latest numbers coming up in business news at 6:56.
4: First, it is 6:51. Traffic and weather are together on the ones. John Morales, how are things looking on this Monday?
6: Well, we've got more problems. Now it's a car fire on northbound 5 just before 217. They're blocking the right lane and right shoulder, and traffic is sluggish, backed up to around Nyberg Street. Southbound 5 is stop and go from Highway 500 to the north end of the interstate bridge. Then it opens up the rest of the way into Portland. That's still going to set you back about 15 minutes. On the Sunset Highway, eastbound traffic is sluggish now from Shoals Ferry into 405. It's just over 10 minutes for the ride from Cedar Hills into downtown. 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From the KXL Traffic Center, I'm John Morales.
5: Thank you, John. Sunshine out there, little haze off to the eastern sky.
4: Just
5: choked
4: me
5: up already. We've got wildfire smoke moving into our area. And as it gets hotter on Tuesday and Wednesday, that haze is going to just sit over us. That is not uncommon for this time of year. And we just knew it was coming eventually. 86 for our high today. Lows tonight about 60 degrees. Tomorrow, we're going to warm into the mid-90s. And then the upper 90s, maybe even 100 degrees by Wednesday. That heat advisory, we've been talking about it this morning. It starts at noon tomorrow and will stick with us until Wednesday night. We'll be back into the mid-90s for Thursday and Friday. It is 53 degrees right now in downtown Portland, 52 in Hillsborough.
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9: Hey, good morning.
7: All right. One thing we do know about housing and real estate is pretty much always going to appreciate at a certain amount. But tell us about this NAR report for the next quarter century.
9: Yeah.

0: for sure. I mean, I would change always to over the long term, for sure, because we have
1: some
0: periods where it doesn't, right? NAR chief economist Lawrence Yun points out that the national median home price was only like $90,000 in 1990. Today, we're sitting around $440,000 nationally. It's higher here locally. But his projection is sometime around 2050, the national median reaches $1 million. I think Yun's bigger point is really about wealth creation through home ownership. When you talk about the difference there, it's a pretty significant difference when you start talking to someone's net worth at retirement.
1: You're definitely a numbers guy, Rick. Do these numbers surprise you given the current median home price?
0: I mean, not really. And that's where the headline of his prediction is a little bit misleading. Right, $1 million median home price sounds giant, but if you start at roughly 440 where we are right now and you get to $1 million by 2050, that's only about 3.5% appreciation per year on average. That's not a crazy assumption. There's also the fact that $1 million in 2050 is not going to be worth quite as much due to all the inflation stuff. So, but I think what the interesting part to me is really it's what a 24-year compounded appreciation can do for somebody who owns the asset, what their wealth does.
1: Okay, so what kind of advice do you have then for millennials, people born between 1981 and 1996?
0: Yeah, I mean, this obviously isn't, you know, buy a house immediately because your price is, you're going to $1 million. That's not good financial advice. You still have to be able to comfortably afford the payment. But I also wouldn't spend the next 5 or 10 years waiting for the perfect interest rate or the perfect housing because you can refinance later, but you can't go back and buy at 5 years ago prices.
1: A moment ago, you said our median price here in the Portland Metro was higher. So what is that? And does that mean we're going to end up, you know, $1.5 million in 2050?
0: I mean, you're not far off, right? The last few numbers put the Portland Metro at around 565. Year to date, I think we're around 550. So if Portland appreciates at the same roughly 3.5%, it's like 1.3. So could we hit 1.5? For sure, right? I think the biggest takeaway really isn't whether we get to 1.2 or 1.3 or 1.5. It's that somebody who buys now can really accumulate wealth over the next 20 years.
1: Interesting report, Rick. Thanks for breaking it down.
0: Yeah, thanks.
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6: Stocks are mixed after the opening bell. The Dow is up by more than 600 points. Oil prices have fallen this morning by more than 5% after President Trump called off attacks on Iran. FIFA's plans to sell a piece of its business empire to outside investors has collapsed following an open revolt by soccer officials worldwide and a major rift among top FIFA executives. The New York Post reports that the deal, in which FIFA had aimed to raise up to $4.2 billion by selling a roughly 20% stake in the group, is no longer active.
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5: And it was officially the biggest weekend in box office history.
9: The Spidey Tracker app says that Spider-Man is in the direct vicinity.
10: Oh yeah? No way, that's crazy.
5: Spider-Man Brand New Day scaled to a $355 million debut, making it the second largest opening weekend ever, added to the pull of The Odyssey, which generated another $51 million. The two blockbusters made it the biggest box office weekend ever.
8: Speaking of setting records, Tenz is now the first ever female African artist to earn a diamond certification in the U.S. The Recording Industry Association of America announced her hit with Future Wait For You. It has gone 11 times platinum. A song becomes diamond certified once it sells over 10 million units.
5: Sublime also has got a diamond record. The band's iconic self-titled album's now sold over 10 million units. It was released in 1996.
8: And on this date in 2001, Anne Hathaway joined Dame Julie Andrews on the big screen and also became royalty.
11: You are Amelia Mignonette Thermopolis Rinaldi, Princess of Genovia. Me? A princess? Shut up!
8: The Princess Diaries was the only G-rated film released that summer.
5: KXL is Portland's number one source for news and information.
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8: 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I'm Heather Roberts.
5: And I'm Grant Mackill. It's now 7 o'clock on this Monday morning.
8: Here are some of our top stories today. A mass shooting at a Portland house party leads to one dead and five hurt. And police say there is no suspect in custody.
5: The Fire's second half of the season continues to fizzle. Sports at 7:15.
8: And an actress and singer calls it quits, at least temporarily, but says she'll finish her current tour. We'll tell you who that is in entertainment news at 7:27.
5: 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It's 7:01, traffic and weather together on the ones. John Morales, how are things looking on this Monday?
15: Well, things are looking all right. We do have a crash in Tualatin, northbound 5 at Carmen Drive. They're on the right shoulder with emergency crews. Traffic is sluggish from Lower Boone's Ferry. Also in Brooks, there is a crash on southbound 5 after the Wakanda Road overpass. That's on the shoulder, not really causing any slow traffic. You will find slow and go traffic on southbound 5 from Highway 500 to the north into the Interstate Bridge. It's also a slow ride on the Sunset Highway eastbound. Traffic is sluggish now from the cemetery all the way into 405, making for about a 10-minute ride from Cedar Hills into downtown. From the KXL Traffic Center, I'm John Morales.
8: Thank you, John. We've got sunshine out there, mostly clear skies, if you don't count that little bit of haze off to the east. Highs today about 86 degrees, so very sunny and pleasant. Lows tonight about 60 degrees with clear skies. Tomorrow, we start to get hot. We're going to see temps in the mid-90s for your Tuesday, and then the upper 90s, potentially hitting 100 degrees on Wednesday. Thursday, back into the mid-90s, and then the same on Friday. A heat advisory in effect from noon until 11 p.m. on Wednesday. Just a note of just how warm it's going to be the next couple of days. 54 degrees right now in Portland and Salem. It's 52 in Hillsboro.
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8: It is 7:02. A four-alarm fire broke out at a vacant warehouse in Northwest Portland yesterday. KXL's Noah Friedman reports it's still smoldering this morning.
16: Some building is fully engulfed.
17: A KXL listener called in about 30 minutes after the fire started, describing a large blaze visible from I-5. It was the former Centennial Mills Flour Mill on Northwest Natal Parkway. Firefighters deemed it unsafe to enter the 116-year building, so crews attacked the flames from outside. Fire investigators will be back at the building later today to work on determining the cause. 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
5: A shooting at a Northeast Portland house party left one person dead and five others hurt early Sunday morning. Mitch Elliott has the latest on the investigation underway in the Coley neighborhood.
18: It was dozens of rounds over multiple blocks.
19: Sergeant Kevin Allen says officers responding to 57th and Alberta just after 3:30 a.m. found a chaotic scene. An 18-year-old died at the hospital. Five injured are between 15 and 21 years old. Chief Bob Day calls it all senseless.
20: I want to recognize that there is a family that's grieving the loss. This community, this neighborhood that deserves better, that doesn't deserve to be woken up to gunfire.
19: Mitch Elliott, FM News 101.
8: A Lane County deputy is recovering from injuries sustained during the pursuit of an agitated burglary suspect on the south end of Eugene. Deputies responded to a report of a man assaulting a convenience store employee and then breaking into another building. According to investigators, Douglas Haley broke out a window Friday, climbed inside, and barricaded the door with other people still inside. The deputy was hurt while entering the building, but engaged with Haley until he was cuffed. Officials say the deputy required a tourniquet to stop a major bleed and was treated at the hospital for several injuries. Haley is charged with assault, robbery, and other crimes.
5: OHSU leaders say the institution has made a dramatic financial turnaround. Here's KXL's Dane Vodder.
21: OHSU President Dr. Sharif El-Nahal says a strong financial foundation is needed for better patient care and research across Oregon. A $130 million loss last year turned into a $136 million surplus this year, but trouble could be on the horizon.
22: We have a lot of headwinds ahead of us that make us even more focused on making sure we bring in more revenue than ultimately we spend.
21: He says HR 1 reduced Medicaid spending and grant changes could lead to money lost in the middle of research. Dane Vodder, FM News 101.
8: It is week two for a two-week Max Line repair project on the west side. KXL's Tim Lance has our update.
23: Not only are crews repairing the approximately 30-year-old rails, they're also fixing streets like Merlot Road in Beaverton that intersect with them, according to TriMet's Tyler Graff.
24: They basically leveled that whole area that freight traffic, buses, trains, automobiles all use.
23: Graff says this week the work moves farther west.
24: The crews are focusing on two different rail crossings, one at Southwest 170th, the other one just a little bit farther west at West Baseline.
23: And that is going to mean some road closures. He also says once the work is finished this weekend, the line is set for about another 30 years or so. Tim Lance, FM News 101.
5: Woodburn may be the next city in Oregon to pause data center development. City councilors announced plans to consider a moratorium on data centers, launching a required 45-day review period. This gives the community and city officials time to provide feedback and consider the implications of the proposal. At the end of the 45 days, the city may hold a public hearing to take formal testimony.
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8: It is 10 past 7 o'clock on this Monday, August 3rd, and you're listening to Portland's Morning News. I'm Heather Roberts. He's Grant MacHill. Here are some of the stories we're following today.
5: Tonight's regular city council meeting in North Plains is postponed amid city turmoil and a staffing shortage.
8: It's Christmas in August for Major League Baseball fans. We'll explain in sports at 7:15.
5: And the Dow surges 700 points as the major averages rally. Business news at 7:26.
8: 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It is 7:11, and since we have traffic and weather together on the ones, we're going to bring in John Morales for our latest look at those roads. Good morning.
15: We've had a couple curveballs this morning. We're still dealing with a crash out in McMinnville. There was a crash that has shut down Southeast Lafayette Highway north and south between Southeast Stockhoff Road and Stringtown Road. Still no estimated time for the reopening of that stretch. Also in the northwest, we're dealing with a closure on southbound NATO Parkway between Northwest 17th Avenue and Northwest 9th due to a fire yesterday. No estimated time on the reopening of that either. There is some slow-and-go traffic on the Sunset Highway eastbound from the Cemetery into the Vista Ridge Tunnel. It's about 10 minutes from 217 into 405. Westbound 84 is slow from 205 to around the 74th Avenue overcrossing. Then that bogs down again from 33rd to Lloyd. From the KXL Traffic Center, I'm John Morales.
5: Sunny and hot today, about 86 degrees, even warmer tomorrow, into the 90s, maybe 95 or so. Heat advisory does go into play at noon, lasts until 11 p.m. on Wednesday night. That's because on Wednesday could hit 100 degrees. Right now in downtown Portland, a few clouds out there, sunshine and 56.
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5: It's 7:12 now, and there will not be a regular city council meeting in North Plains this evening. KXL's Gil Cunningham reports it's been canceled amid city turmoil.
9: City operations in North Plains are crippled after staffers, three city councilors, and two mayors called it quits in the last year, and interim city manager Gary Marks resigned Tuesday, just 8 days into the job. City attorney Emily Matisar told council Friday her law firm has represented a lot of cities, but this is a first.
10: We've never seen a city in a situation where they have to rely on a skeleton staff like this.
9: Things are so bad that tonight's regular council meeting had to be postponed. She said there's no staff to prepare an agenda or the materials required to be posted in advance to comply with the public meetings law. The meeting will be rescheduled. Gail Cunningham, FM News 101.
8: Oregon beat an ominous record over the weekend. Wildfires have burned almost 2 million acres, surpassing the previous previous record set in 2024.
5: A historic fire lookout on the Mount Hood National Forest was lost to the Grasshopper Fire Friday night. The first Flag Point lookout was built in 1924. It was rebuilt in 73 and continued to be staffed every summer. Firefighters took extensive steps to prepare the

0: lookout last week, clearing vegetation and wrapping the structure, but conditions Friday made it unsafe to remain on scene, and officials now confirm it was destroyed. As of Sunday, the Grasshopper Fire is 30,000 acres with no containment.
1: The second flat fire in Harney County is more than 105,000 acres and 22% contained. The Bench Fire on the Warm Springs Reservation has burned over 67,000 acres and is considered 52% contained. The Akawa Butte Fire north of Sisters is now 85% contained, with its size holding at 27,000 acres. And despite gusty winds, lines on the Rogue Creek Complex held over the weekend. The 313,000-acre fire is now 55% contained.
0: The Trailblazers' newest star, Ja Morant, is being welcomed to Rip City, but KXL's Brett Recamp reports scammers are using this excitement to steal from fans.
2: KXL listener and Blazer fan Jay tells me about this thing that showed up in his personal Yahoo email inbox.
3: I got what appeared to be a legitimate email from the Portland Trailblazers wishing this Ja Morant, the new guard, welcome to Portland.
2: Jay says he clicked yes, then realized it may not be real, so he stopped, called the Blazers' main office, and they told him it was not from them. So he deleted that email and changed his passwords. Jay says he wants other Blazer fans to know so they don't find themselves getting hacked. Brett Recamp, FM News 101.
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4: Yeah, Heather, it's been a rough second half to the season for Rip City's new WNBA team. And that bad stretch of basketball rolled on yesterday afternoon in Portland in a Sunday matinee against L.A.
5: Andy lets time expire, and the Sparks, in a drama-filled fourth quarter, come away with a 106-101 victory behind 23 points from De'Erica Hamby.
4: Portland has now lost five straight games and slipped to 11-19 on the year. Next up is Toronto at Moda Center on Thursday. On the diamond, it's been a busy few hours, and it's going to stay hot throughout the day as Major League Baseball's trade deadline is at 3 this afternoon. Mariners over the weekend made a big move by sending out starting pitcher Luis Castillo and his heavy contract to the Chicago White Sox for three players. Meanwhile, those new-look M's hosted the Minnesota Twins yesterday in the rubber match of their weekend series in Seattle.
6: Swing and a line drive, base in right field. Here comes Fairchild on a score. Walk-off winner for the second day in a row. Colt Emerson with a screaming line drive, base hit down the right field line. Walk it off. Mariners win it 7-6 over the Twins this afternoon.
4: With that dramatic series win, the Mariners are now three games back of the Astros in the AL West. Up next, it's the Tigers for a series in Seattle starting on Tuesday. Tigers on Tuesday. And in the NFL, a former Washington Husky star surprisingly retired over the weekend.
7: End around tops. Jalen Polk with a police escort to the end zone.
4: The 24-year-old wide receiver was selected 37th overall in the 2024 draft by the Patriots. He had been in training camp with the Saints. With sports at 15 and 45, John Eric Smith, FM News 101.
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1: From ABC News, I'm Sherry Preston. In what's become a familiar pattern, President Trump threatening, then backing off on plans to bomb Iran even further. All of that happening overnight. Here's ABC News Chief White House Correspondent Mary Bruce.
8: The president calling off those planned strikes, saying the outline of a deal has been agreed to that would include the immediate, complete, and total opening of the Hormuz Strait. But the Iranians firing back, saying they're close to reaching a deal with Oman over the strait, and that those talks don't concern anyone else. Saying the critical shipping lane will in no way return to the way it was before the war.
1: Oil prices dipping back down. A vote on Todd Blanche's attorney general confirmation now expected this week after Blanche signed an order saying the president's $1.8 anti-victimization fund would be scrapped.
9: Blanche released written statements saying the fund is rescinded and shall, quote, have no force or effect. And in a second statement, Blanche affirmed that another provision of Trump's settlement with the IRS, that he has immunity from audits for any past tax returns, will apply only to Trump, his sons, and the Trump Organization.
1: ABC's Jonathan Carl. The Justice Department dropping vandalism charges against former Olympic canoer David Hearn over the Lincoln Memorial reflecting pool. U.S. Attorney Jeanine Pirro saying a contractor botched the job, not Hearn. President Trump continues to insist vandals did it. Three people killed, seven wounded at a fast food restaurant mass shooting in Twin Falls, Idaho.
10: An off-duty state trooper and an armed citizen returning fire as a gunman went on a shooting rampage outside an Idaho In-N-Out restaurant are being hailed as heroes.
1: ABC's Trevor Ault, the gunman later took his own life. The fire is burning around Spokane, Washington, have destroyed hundreds of structures, many of them homes. People had to flee as the fire moved in. Authorities say it's the worst natural disaster there ever. This is ABC News.
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1: 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Here's a recap of some of our top stories on Portland's Morning News.
0: The investigation continues this morning after a massive four-alarm warehouse fire in Northwest Portland.
1: Leaders at OHSU say the institution has made a dramatic financial turnaround.
0: Plus, a few celebs find their way to Sesame Street for a new kids special. 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
1: But first, we have traffic and weather together on the ones, and it is 7:21. John Morales in the KXL Traffic Center keeping an eye on those roads for us. Good morning.
15: We've got a crash we just got a call about southbound 205 before the 43rd Avenue off-ramp. It looks like they're blocking the left lane and traffic is stop and go now, backed up nearly to 82nd Drive. So far, there's no delay northbound. We are seeing some slow and go traffic on westbound 84 from 205 all the way into the Lloyd off-ramp. On the Sunset Highway, eastbound traffic is stop and go from the cemetery into 405, and southbound 5 is slow in stretches from Highway 500 all the way down to about going. It's around a 15-minute ride from Vancouver into Portland. 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From the KXL Traffic Center, I'm John Morales.
0: Forecast for today is a hot one, 88 degrees in the sunshine, even warmer tomorrow, about 95. Pay attention at around noon. That's when a heat advisory goes into effect, lasting until 11 p.m. on Wednesday night. That's because on Wednesday, looking at nearing 100 degrees. Right now in downtown Portland, the sun is out. It's 56 degrees.
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0: 7:26 here on Portland's Morning News. 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
24: The National Highway Traffic Safety Administration said it has opened a preliminary investigation into about 1.2 million Tesla vehicles over reports of suspension failures that could cause a loss of vehicle steering control. The regulator said it is not aware of any crashes, injuries, or fatalities related to the reported defect. August marks 30 years of Raising Cane's Chicken Fingers, and this year, the company is welcoming the milestone with 7 new store openings and some reopenings. USA Today reports that the company plans to open 7 new restaurants, including 2 new markets in eastern North Carolina and southeastern Georgia. A Good Morning America poll finds that most parents with children in kindergarten through 12th grade say prices for things they normally buy for back-to-school shopping are more expensive this year compared to last.
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0: And Phil Collins is revealing he came close to death in 2024 as a result of his alcohol issues.
26: The musician told the Sunday Times that he stopped drinking after a previous health alert in 2012. However, he started again in 2023, which landed him in the hospital. Collins said his kidneys were failing and added, "My organs were just seizing up." He also revealed that people were visiting him to say their goodbyes, but he doesn't recall any of it. Despite the health scare, Collins says he's much healthier now and hasn't had a drink since. I'm Mark Mayfield.
1: Ariana Grande plans to take a break after her current tour, reports ABC's Hannah Bittah.
27: A representative for the 33-year-old says Grande will take a break after her tour wraps in London next month, saying she looks forward to finishing the tour and ending it on a high note, both healthily and happily, and then taking a much-deserved break from public-facing work and appearances, which has led to endless ongoing public scrutiny.
0: Why'd you throw them stones? Malone is set to make a guest appearance in Storm on Sesame Street. It's a new Sesame Workshop special premiering today on Netflix and PBS Kids. He joins comedian Michelle Buteau in the special and will perform A Little Help, a reimagined version of his song, I Had Some Help.
1: And Sebastian Bach working on some new music. He's telling UCR he started to get an itch to do a new studio album and has even taken the first step, which apparently is creating a Dropbox folder.
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0: And I'm Grant Mackill. It's now 7:30 on this Monday morning.
1: Here are some of our top stories today. Portland police searching for suspects after six people were shot at a house party in the Coley neighborhood. One victim later died.
0: The Mariners make a big move as Major League Baseball's trading deadline is today. Sports at 7:45.
1: And oil prices slide, pushing major stock indices up. We'll have the latest in business news. That is at 7:56.
0: 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Together on the ones, here's John Morales.
15: We're looking at around a 17-minute ride from Vancouver into Portland, southbound 5 tightens up from Highway 500 down to around Going. There is some sluggishness on northbound 5 from 205 up to Lower Boone's Ferry. A southbound 205 is heavy from just after 82nd Drive out to around 10th Street in West Lynn. No delays northbound on 205. Westbound 84 tightens up from 205 out to around the 74th Avenue overcrossing. Then it bogs down again from 33rd into the I-5 split. Eastbound Sunset Highway is heavy from just after 217 all the way into 405. From the KXL Traffic Center, I'm John Morales.
1: Thank you, John. Sunshine and just a light breeze as we start off this really nice Monday. We're going to see highs in the mid-80s today. Lows tonight about 60 degrees. Now, tomorrow is when it starts to get hot. We're going to see temps in the mid-90s for your Tuesday. And a heat advisory begins noon tomorrow. It's going to stick with us until Wednesday night. Wednesday's high, we're looking at temps near 100 degrees. And an increase in wildfire haze is expected in our area over the next several days. Thursday, we're back down into the mid-90s. It is 55 degrees right now across Portland, 54 in Gresham.
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1: It is 7:32. An 18-year-old is dead and five others are recovering from a shooting at a Northeast Portland house party. As Mitch Elliott reports, police responded to noise complaints at the home 3 hours before that mass shooting.
7: Sergeant Kevin Allen says officers were first called to 57th and Alberta around 12:30 a.m. Sunday.
8: When they got to the scene, they found a group of people who were completely cooperative. They agreed to tone things down. A bunch of people actually left voluntarily.
7: Hours later, dozens of shots rang out, and Sergeant Allen says police returned to a chaotic scene.
8: There were people everywhere. Officers initially responding described hundreds of people in the area, multiple vehicles.
7: No arrests have been made. Mitch Elliott, FM News 101.
0: Portland Fire and Rescue responded to a large blaze at a 116-year-old warehouse near the Fremont Bridge yesterday. As KXL's Noah Friedman reports, the cause of the still smoldering fire is under investigation.
9: Northwest NATO Parkway shut down yesterday afternoon as fire crews battled flames at the former Centennial Mills.

0: flour mill. Portland Fire and Rescue's Rick Graves tells our news partner KGW the fire spread beyond the building.
1: Spot fires in this dry vegetation throughout our community, as well as in the trees that just to the south. Upon my arrival, there was two hoses extinguishing a tree adjacent to an occupied condo complex.
0: They still don't know if anyone was inside and are monitoring the building for potential collapse. Noah Friedman, FM News 101.
2: OHSU's turned around a $130 million loss last year, now saying there's a $136 million gain this year. KXL's Dane Vodder reports.
3: President Dr. Sharif El-Nahal says the financial foundation is more solid.
4: Knocking it out of the park in our mission, growing our mission, growing our availability to the community, growing our students, and growing our science.
3: But he says there are significant future concerns. H.R. 1 cut Medicaid funding, a proposed federal rule could slash grant funding after it starts flowing, and a Medicaid student loan program may be cut. El-Nahal says they need to keep expenses down and revenues up to help face financial headwinds. Dane Vodder, FM News 101.
5: A Bend child welfare worker is charged with child neglect, accused of leaving a baby in a van after a family visit, according to police. Oregon Department of Human Services Family Time Coordinator Kenneth Anderson brought the baby girl back to the Bend ODHS office after the visit and forgot about the eight-month-old who had fallen asleep. He then left in a different vehicle. About 30 minutes later, he realized the baby was still in the van and contacted his supervisor. She was taken to the hospital and released without injury. Bend police say it's an unfortunate reminder for anyone caring for a child to always check the vehicle before walking away.
2: We are halfway through TriMet's Max Line repair project on the west side. KXL's Tim Lance has the latest.
6: So far, so good on the work at the crossing on Beaverton's Merlot Road, according to TriMet's Tyler Graff.
7: We were able to get all this work done and get it up to speed and get everything repaired and have 20 years where we won't have to go out there and do any additional work.
6: And next, he says they move out toward Hillsboro.
7: It does mean a disruption between Southwest Merlot Road and Willow Creek.
6: Shuttle buses, though, will be available to bridge the gap for riders. Work is expected to be completed by next Saturday, August 8th. 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
5: Oregon Governor Tina Kotek has directed state agencies to prohibit insurance companies from canceling or non-renewing homeowners' insurance policies for people affected by wildfires. It also provides a grace period to make premium payments and extend deadlines to report claims.
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2: It is 7:40 and you're listening to Portland's Morning News on this Monday, August 3rd. I'm Heather Roberts. He's Grant McHill. Here are some of the stories we're following today.
5: North Plains city officials scrubbed tonight's scheduled city council meeting amid continuing turmoil.
2: The WNBA's Portland Fire continues to fade. We've got that in sports at 7:45.
5: 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Tell you about an epic weekend in entertainment news at 7:57.
2: Those stories and more on the way starting in just about 90 seconds. But first, we have traffic and weather together on the ones. And it is 7:41. John Morales, it's been a little busy on this Monday morning.
16: Yeah, we're really losing steam on the Sunset Highway. Eastbound traffic is sluggish from Murray Boulevard to around Cedar Hills. Then it really tightens up from the cemetery into the Vista Ridge Tunnel. That's about 20 minutes from the back of the line into downtown. We're also seeing stop-and-go traffic on southbound 5 from Highway 500 all the way down to Going, making for around a 15 to 16-minute ride into Portland from Vancouver. Northbound 5 also tightens up from 205 to Lower Boone's Ferry. Then it slows down a bit going around the Terwilliger Curve. Southbound 205 is heavy from 82nd Drive across the Abernathy Bridge to 10th Street. 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From the KXL Traffic Center, I'm John Morales.
5: A hot one in store for us today, 86 and sunshine, even warmer tomorrow, up to about 95. A heat advisory is in place from noon tomorrow until 11 p.m. on Wednesday, because on Wednesday could reach triple digits. Right now in downtown Portland, the sun is out and it's 56 degrees.
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5: It's 7:42 now and tonight's regular Monday night city council meeting in North Plains will be rescheduled. KXL's Gil Cunningham reports the postponement is the latest development in a year-long saga of ongoing turmoil.
17: City Attorney Emily Matisar told council on Friday that the meeting is canceled.
18: There's no staff to prepare an agenda or a packet, which is required under the public meetings law to be posted in advance.
17: In the last year, staffers have come and gone. Three city councilors and two mayors called it quits. Appointed Mayor Aaron Dumbrow and new interim city manager Gary Marks resigned last week, both blaming high staff turnover and dysfunction. Matisar says she's never seen a city in a crisis this severe. Gail Cunningham, FM News 101.
2: A new email phishing scam targets Blazers fans. KXL's Brett Recamp has more from a listener in Rip City.
19: I spoke with Jay, who described an email he got in his Yahoo account asking if he wanted to give a shout out of support to the Blazers' newest star acquisition, guard Ja Morant. Being a rabid fan, Jay was like, sure.
20: Well, what they did was say, call this number and wish him, you know, a great time and thank you for coming to Oregon. But also in the beginning, say,

0: After that yes click, Jay had the sense to stop there. He changed his password and called the Blazers front office and spoke to a human. They assured him it was not from the organization. Brett Recamp, FM News 101.
1: 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We now turn to Lars Larson for commentary in the Rose City Wrap.
2: Thank you, Grant. This weekend's deadly incident at an In-N-Out Burger in Twin Falls, Idaho, should serve as a great warning for those of us who make our homes in Oregon and Washington. The best way to stop a bad guy with a gun is a good guy with a gun. Police say 24-year-old Chad Williams showed up with murderous intent and a semi-automatic rifle Saturday afternoon in Twin Falls, leaving 3 dead and 7 wounded. The good guy, 35-year-old healthcare worker Jordan Salinas, who saw the killer as he and his girlfriend arrived at the In-N-Out, drew and fired his concealed carry pistol. Police have properly identified Salinas as a hero in this situation. While the killer coward Williams ended up taking his own life with a bullet to the head, it was shots from Jordan Salinas' gun that drove the killer away from the scene and likely saved lives. Incompetent public policy, defunding of police, liberal judges and prosecutors make the Northwest a much more dangerous place than it's ever been. When police response times to real emergencies now exceeds 20 minutes in places like Seattle and Portland, citizens must prepare to defend themselves. And the legacy news media could encourage self-defense by using honest language. Call the killers killers and not just shooters. And call the good guys and the good gals with guns heroes when they deserve it. That's the Rose City Wrap. Join me at noon on KXL for 4 hours of honestly provocative talk. I'm Lars Larson.
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4: Yeah, Heather, let's synchronize our watches for 3 o'clock this afternoon, because that's when we'll see if Santa brought our favorite teams a new slugger, starting pitcher, or maybe a top prospect. Major League Baseball's trading deadline is expected to be a busy one, with several top players already on the move over the weekend.
5: Deal or no deal?
4: Seattle sent veteran starting pitcher Luis Castillo to Chicago for a trio of players, including reliever Sarianthony Dominguez. The Bronx Bombers bolstered its lineup by acquiring star infielder Luis Garcia Jr. from the Nationals for several youngsters, and Tampa is trying to put together a late-season run with the help of now former Met hurler Freddy Peralta. Several minor leaguers are headed back to New York in that deal. And the Cubbies are swinging for the fences by snagging former Blue Jay ace Kevin Gausman for prospects. Meanwhile, on the actual Diamond Sunday, the Mariners hosted the Twins for the rubber match of a 3-game series in Seattle.
6: Live base hit ball game. Colt Anderson, his first career walk-off knock, and the Mariners take down the Twins in 9, 7-6. They walk them off for the second consecutive day.
4: Seattle is off today before hosting the Tigers on Tuesday. On the hardwood, the Fire back at it in Rip City yesterday in Sunday matinee against L.A.
7: Pocket pass stolen once again. Wheeler off to the races. Ahead to Aguma King.
4: Portland has now lost 5 straight with that 106-101 loss to the Sparks. With sports at 15 and 45, John Eric Smith, FM News 101.
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3: From ABC News, I'm Sherry Preston. In what's become a familiar pattern, President Trump threatening, then backing off on plans to bomb Iran even further. All of that happening overnight. Here's ABC News Chief White House Correspondent Mary Bruce.
8: The president calling off those planned strikes, saying the outline of a deal has been agreed to that would include the immediate, complete, and total opening of the Hormuz Strait. But the Iranians firing back, saying they're close to reaching a deal with Oman over the strait, and that those talks don't concern anyone else. Saying the critical shipping lane will in no way return to the way it was before the war.
3: Oil prices dipping back down. A vote on Todd Blanche's attorney general confirmation now expected this week after Blanche signed an order saying the president's $1.8 anti-victimization fund would be scrapped.
9: Blanche released written statements saying the fund is rescinded and shall, quote, have no force or effect. And in a second statement, Blanche affirmed that another provision of Trump's settlement with the IRS, that he has immunity from audits for any past tax returns, will apply only to Trump, his

0: shooting rampage outside an Idaho In-N-Out restaurant are being hailed as heroes.
1: ABC's Trevor Ault, the gunman later took his own life. The fire is burning around Spokane, Washington, have destroyed hundreds of structures, many of them homes. People had to flee as the fire moved in. Authorities say it's the worst natural disaster there ever. This is ABC News.
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6: It is 10 till 8 o'clock on this Monday. Here's a recap of some of the top local stories we're following on Portland's Morning News.
7: Crews are still keeping eyes on a massive warehouse fire in northwest Portland.
6: OHSU turns around a $130 million loss last year, saying they now have a $136 million surplus.
7: And diamonds aren't just a girl's best friend. Musical artists Thames and Sublime are celebrating the same milestone. 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
6: But first, we have traffic and weather together on the ones, and it is 7:51. John Morales, keeping an eye on that morning commute for us. How's it going out there?
8: We've got trouble spots out there. There's a stall on westbound 30 at the St. John's Bridge. Looks like they're on the west end of the bridge, blocking the right lane. Traffic is only just starting to back up across the span. We also got word of a stall on southbound 205 before the northbound 99E off-ramp. That's off to the right shoulder. Traffic is stop and go from 82nd Drive out to around 10th Street. Northbound 205 is also starting to bog down from around Johnson Creek up to Powell. Westbound 80 is still sluggish in patches from 205 all the way into the 5 split. 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From the KXL Traffic Center, I'm John Morales.
7: A hot one in store for today and throughout the rest of the week. 86 today, 95 tomorrow. Heat advisory issued starting for noon tomorrow until 11 p.m. on Wednesday. On Wednesday, looking at 100 degrees, or at least getting near that. Thursday, also in the 90s. Friday, also in the 90s. Right now in downtown Portland, fair skies and 56 degrees.
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7: Alibaba's stock rose 4.5% this morning after unveiling its latest, most powerful AI model. Alibaba said Qwen 3.8 Max contains 2.4 trillion parameters and is competitive with Anthropic's AI models. AstraZeneca shares dropped as much as 7% after a report that the UK's largest drug maker was in talks with US peer Bristol Myers Squibb over a mega deal that, if completed, could value the companies at roughly $400 billion. The Financial Times reports that the companies have discussed a potential merger over several months. Flight attendants at Canada's WestJet have gone on strike after talks fell through with the country's second largest carrier.
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6: And it was officially the biggest weekend in box office history.
10: The Spidey Tracker app says that Spider-Man is in the direct vicinity.
11: Oh yeah? No way, that's crazy.
6: Spider-Man Brand New Day scaled to a $355 million debut, making it the second largest opening weekend ever. Added to the poll of The Odyssey, which generated another $51 million, the two blockbusters made it the biggest box office weekend ever.
9: And speaking of setting records, Tems is now the first ever female African artist to earn a diamond certification in the U.S. The Recording Industry Association of America announced her hit with Future, called Wait For You, has gone 11 times platinum. A song becomes diamond certified once it sells over 10 million units.
6: Speaking of diamonds, what Sublime has got is a diamond record. The band's iconic self-titled album has now sold over 10 million units. Sublime was released in 96, just weeks after the death of lead singer Bradley Nowell.
9: And on this date in 2001, Anne Hathaway joined Dame Julie Andrews on the big screen and also became royalty.
12: You are Amelia Mignonette Thermopolis Rinaldi, Princess of Genovia.
13: Me? Princess, shut up!
9: The Princess Diaries was the only G-rated film released that summer and pretty much launched Anne Hathaway's career.
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9: 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I'm Heather Roberts.
6: And I'm Grant Mackill. It's now 8 o'clock on this Monday morning.
9: Here are some of our top stories today. A mass shooting at a Portland house party leads to one dead and five hurt. And police say there is no suspect in custody.
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6: 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John Morales, how are the roads?
19: There's a stall on southbound 205 before the 99E off-ramp. Traffic is stop and go, backed up to 82nd Drive. Northbound 205 is also slow from just after Sunnyside all the way up to Powell. There's stop and go traffic on westbound 84 in patches from 205 into the 5 split. That's about a 12-minute ride on the Sunset Highway. It's sluggish eastbound from Murray to Cedar Hills. Then it tightens up again from just after 217 all the way into the 405 split. That's still around an 18-minute ride from Cedar Hills into downtown Portland. From the KXL Traffic Center, I'm John Morales.
9: Thank you, John. We are warming up this morning. We're headed to our high of about 86 this afternoon. Sunny and pleasant. There's a light breeze out there this morning. Tonight, we're going to stay clear with lows around 60 degrees. Then tomorrow, we really heat up. We'll warm into the mid-90s on your Tuesday and then nearing 100 degrees by Wednesday. The National Weather Service issuing a heat advisory starting at noon tomorrow and stretching until 11 p.m. Wednesday. And we expect an increased wildfire haze over our area as well over the next several days. We'll be into the mid-90s for the rest of this week once we get past that threat of triple digits on Wednesday. 56 degrees right now in downtown Portland. It's 58 in Salem.
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9: It is 8:02. A shooting at a Northeast Portland house party left one person dead and five others hurt early Sunday morning. Mitch Elliott has the latest on the investigation now underway in the Coley neighborhood.
20: It was dozens of rounds over multiple blocks.
21: Sergeant Kevin Allen says officers responding to 57th and Alberta just after 3:30 a.m. found a chaotic scene. An 18-year-old died at the hospital. Five injured are between 15 and 21 years old. Chief Bob Day calls it all senseless.
22: I want to recognize that there is a family that's grieving the loss. This community, this neighborhood that deserves better, that doesn't deserve to be woken up to gunfire.
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6: A massive fire broke out at a vacant warehouse in Northwest Portland yesterday. Here's KXL's Noah Friedman.
23: Some building is fully engulfed.
24: A KXL listener called in about 30 minutes after the fire started, describing a large blaze visible from I-5. It was the former Centennial Mills Flour Mill on Northwest Natal Parkway. Firefighters deemed it unsafe to enter the 116-year building, so crews attacked the flames from outside. Fire investigators will be back at the building later today to work on determining the cause. Noah Friedman, FM News 101.
9: OHSU leaders say the institution has made a dramatic financial turnaround. KXL's Dane Vaughter reports.
0: OHSU President Dr. Sharif El-Nahal says a strong financial foundation is needed for better patient care and research across Oregon. A $130 million loss last year turned into a $136 million surplus this year, but trouble could be on the horizon.
1: We have a lot of headwinds ahead of us that make us even more focused on making sure we bring in more revenue than ultimately we spend.
0: He says H.R. 1 reduced Medicaid spending and grant changes could lead to money lost in the middle of research. Dane Vaughter, FM News 101.
6: Portland General Electric wants to raise residential rates nearly 4% next year. It would cost an average customer an additional $8.33 a month. The utility says the money would be used to upgrade the power grid, replace a 100-year-old transmission line, and replace 600,000 meters to improve cybersecurity and faster outage restoration. If approved by the Oregon Public Utility Commission, the new rates would take effect next July. The request comes just 3 weeks after PGE reduced residential rates by 1.3% and would charge more to data centers under Oregon's Power Act.
9: It's week two for a two-week max line repair project on the west side. We get the latest from KXL's Tim Lance.
2: Not only are crews repairing the approximately 30-year-old rails, they're also fixing streets like Merlo Road in Beaverton that intersect with them, according to TriMet's Tyler Graff.
3: They basically leveled that whole area that freight traffic, buses, trains, automobiles all use.
2: Graff says this week the work moves farther west.
3: The crews are focusing on two different rail crossings, one at Southwest 170th, the other one just a little bit farther west at West Baseline.
2: And that is going to mean some road closures. He also says once the work is finished this weekend, the line is set for about another 30 years or so. 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
6: Woodburn may be the next city in Oregon to pause data center development. City councilors announced plans to consider a moratorium on data centers, launching a required 45-day review period. The city may hold a public hearing to take formal testimony. Hillsborough recently enacted a 120-day moratorium.
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4: It is 8:10, and you're listening to Portland's Morning News on this Monday, August 3rd. You've got Heather Roberts and Grant MacHill. Here are some of the stories we're following this morning.
5: FEMA reverses course on a wildfire disaster grant for Oregon after bipartisan pushback.
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5: And it's been an up day so far on Wall Street. The latest numbers in business news at 8:26.
4: 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We have traffic and weather together on the ones, and it is 8:11 now. John Morales keeping an eye on those roads for us. How is that morning commute?
6: Well, right now you can plan on a 15-minute ride from Vancouver into Portland southbound. 5 hits the brakes from the racetrack down to around Broadway. There's also some sluggish traffic on southbound 405 from the south end of the Fremont Bridge down to Burnside. Northbound 405 hits the brakes from Broadway to Sunset Highway. Northbound 5 is sluggish from 205 to Lower Boone's Ferry. Then it does hit the brakes again going around Terwilliger Curve up to the Markham Bridge. At the Sunset Highway, eastbound traffic has improved, but that's still heavy from 217 into 405. It's about 15 minutes now from 217 into downtown. From the KXL Traffic Center, I'm John Morales.
5: Sunny skies today, temperatures warm, 86. Going to really heat up starting tomorrow. We've got 95 in store for Tuesday. A heat advisory starts at noon tomorrow, lasting until 11 p.m. on Wednesday. For Wednesday, looking at maybe 100 degrees. Thursday, also hot in the 90s. Friday, hot into the 90s. Right now, downtown Portland, the sun is out, but still relatively cool, 56 degrees.
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5: It's 8:12, and a Salem man faces multiple charges after police say he vandalized vehicles at the Salem Winco Foods. Multiple people reported the man hit various car windows with a bat. Officers arrested Zachary Graham in a nearby neighborhood. He's accused of first-degree criminal mischief. Anyone who experienced damage in the incident is encouraged to file an online report with Salem PD.
4: There will not be a regular city council meeting in North Plains this evening as planned. KXL's Gail Cunningham reports it was canceled amid city turmoil and a wave of resignations.
7: City operations in North Plains are crippled after staffers, 3 city councilors, and 2 mayors called it quits in the last year, and interim city manager Gary Marks resigned Tuesday, just 8 days into the job. City Attorney Emily Matisar told council Friday her law firm has represented a lot of cities, but this is a first.
8: We've never seen a city in a situation where they have to rely on a skeleton staff like this.
7: Things are so bad that tonight's regular council meeting had to be postponed. She said there's no staff to prepare an agenda or the materials required to be posted in advance to comply with the public meetings law. The meeting will be rescheduled. Gail Cunningham, FM News 101.
4: On Friday, the city council voted to hire former Sherwood city manager Ross Schultz as interim city manager.
5: After several Oregon lawmakers from both parties demanded FEMA approve disaster grants for 2 wildfires, the agency announced late Friday it would send funding for a portion of the state's largest fire. Republican State Senator David Brocksmith says the federal agency did not provide a reason for initially denying money for the East Evans Creek fire and the Roe Creek complex.
9: The criteria was met, and the agencies and our wildland firefighters and across the board expect these type of decisions to be made.
5: While FEMA granted Oregon's request for federal help for the west side of the Roe Creek complex, East Evans Creek remains denied. But Friday, the agency also approved funding for the Fox Fire, which has burned more than 77,000 acres in Baker County. With that grant, FEMA has approved five of the state's six applications.
4: The Trailblazers' newest star, John Morant, is welcomed to Rip City, but KXL's Brett Recamp reports scammers are using the excitement to steal from fans.
10: KXL listener and Blazer fan Jay tells me about this thing that showed up in his personal Yahoo email inbox.
11: I got what appeared to be a legitimate email from the Portland Trailblazers wishing this Ja Morant, the new guard, welcome to Portland.
10: Jay says he clicked yes, then realized it may not be real, so he stopped, called the Blazers' main office, and they told him it was not from them. So he deleted that email and changed his passwords. Jay says he wants other Blazer fans to know so they don't find themselves getting hacked. Brett Recamp, FM News 101.
5: 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From the KXL Sports Desk, here's John Eric Smith.
12: Yeah, Grant, it's been a rough second half of the season for Rip City's new WNBA team. And that bad stretch of basketball rolled on yesterday afternoon in Portland in Sunday. It was a matinee against L.A.
13: Andy lets time expire, and the Sparks, in a drama-filled fourth quarter, come away with a 106-101 victory behind 23 points from De'Erica Hamby.
12: Portland has now lost five straight games, and they slipped to 11-19 on the year. Next up is Toronto. They're at Moda Center on Thursday. On the diamond, it's been a busy few hours, and it's going to stay hot throughout the day as Major League Baseball's trade deadline is at 3 this afternoon. Mariners over the weekend made a big move, sending out starting pitcher Luis Castillo and his heavy contract to the Chicago White Sox for three players. Meanwhile, those new-look M's hosted the Minnesota Twins yesterday in the rubber match of their weekend series in Seattle.
14: Swing and a line drive, base in right field. Here comes Fairchild on a score. Walk-off winner for the second day in a row. Colt Emerson with a screaming line drive, base hit down the right field line. Walk it off. Mariners win it 7-6 over the Twins this afternoon.
12: Yeah, with that dramatic series win, the Mariners are now three games back of the Astros in the AL West. Up next are the Tigers for a series in Seattle on Tuesday. And in the NFL, a former Washington Husky star surprisingly retired over the weekend.
15: End around tops. Jalen Polk with a police escort to the end zone.
12: Jalen Polk, the 24-year-old wide receiver, was selected 37th overall in the 2024 draft by the Patriots. He had been in training camp with the Saints. With sports at 15 and 45, John Eric Smith, FM News 101.
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16: From ABC News, I'm Sherry Preston. Two Republican senators who have been holding out now say they will back Todd Blanche's nomination for attorney general. There had been an impasse spearheaded by Senators John Cornyn and Tom Tillis over nearly $2 billion fund set up to help President Trump's allies, and that included a clause shielding the president's family from IRS audits. Cornyn and Tillis saying today they are now yes votes. Here's ABC Chief Washington Correspondent Jonathan Carl.
17: The Senate Judiciary Committee is set to vote on Blanche's confirmation tomorrow. But even as he offered these assurances, President Trump, just hours before he put that out, was still insisting that those who attacked the Capitol deserve to be compensated with taxpayer money, saying, quote, this would be a reimbursement for pain that they suffered. A lot of people like it.
16: The vote to confirm Todd Blanche is now expected tomorrow. For at least the seventh time, President Trump has threatened and then pulled back on threats for a massive strike in Iran. He claims the U.S. and Iran are close to a ceasefire deal. Iran says it is talking, but only to Oman, about reopening the Strait of Hormuz. ABC News contributor and former Deputy Assistant Secretary of Defense for the Middle East, Mick Mulroy.
18: There's an Omani-based route, which the United States is trying to use to get some ships out. So Iran wants an agreement with Oman so that that route doesn't become basically a competition with them. They wanted to be able to control the whole strait. So if that agreement is actually concluded, that is not good for the U.S. or the world, in my opinion. Of course, you have to see what the terms are. But that is something that Iran is dealing with specifically just with Oman.
7: Washington state fires have destroyed hundreds of structures, including homes, at least 60,000 evacuations in Spokane. Microsoft is issuing a security warning about hotel Wi-Fi, saying Russian hackers are using phony sign-in pages that look real to dupe you into putting in your personal information. You're listening to ABC News.
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5: It is 8:20 on this Monday morning, and you've got Portland's morning news. Here are some of our top stories today.
4: The investigation continues this morning after a massive four-alarm warehouse fire in northwest Portland.
5: Leaders at OHSU say the institution's made a dramatic financial turnaround.
4: And an actress and singer calls it quits, at least temporarily, but says she will finish her current tour. We'll tell you who that is in entertainment news at 8:27.
5: But first, it is 8:21. Traffic and weather are together on the ones. John Morales, how are things looking now on this Monday?
6: Now we have a problem on northbound 405 just after the Sunset Highway connector ramp. It's unclear if it's a stall or a crash, but it has traffic on northbound 405 stopped backed up to Broadway. Eastbound Sunset Highway was already slow and go from just after 217 all the way into the 405 connector. Southbound 405 is a bit of a struggle from midway across the Fremont Bridge down to Burnside. We're also seeing slow traffic on southbound 5 in stretches from the racetrack down to Broadway. 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From the KXL Traffic Center, I'm John Morales.
4: Thank you, John. Sunshine and a light breeze this morning. We are headed to a high of about 86 this afternoon. So a very pleasant day before we get downright hot for the rest of this week. Clear skies tonight with lows around 60 degrees. Tomorrow, highs right around 95 with lots of sunshine. A heat advisory takes effect at noon tomorrow and stretches until 11 p.m. Wednesday. Wednesday's high potentially hitting 100 degrees. Thursday and Friday back into just the mid-90s. Now, we also do expect to see some wildfire haze move in over the next several days, just as that stagnant air sits over us. 57 degrees right now in downtown Portland. It's 58 in Salem.
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6: It's 8:26, and this is Portland's Morning News. 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
7: Visa is set to buy cybersecurity firm BioCatch for $2.4 billion. The credit card giant is making the move because of the rise of AI-powered scams. Its behavioral biometric technology analyzes typing cadence, touchscreen swipes, and device handling. It also allows Visa to expand its value-added services. Visa shares were up slightly on the news. Canada's WestJet reaching agreement with its flight attendants union, and it ends a strike that led to the cancellation of hundreds of flights on Sunday, the first day of the strike. No details of the agreement are known yet. The union will release those after the vote to approve is complete. Markets are moving sharply higher. The Dow Industrial Average up more than 500 points. The NASDAQ is up more than 400. I'm Dan Loney with Your Money Now on FM News 101 KXL.
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6: Phil Collins is revealing he came close to death in 2024 as a result of his alcohol issues.
9: The musician told the Sunday Times that he stopped drinking after a previous health alert in 2012. However, he started again in 2023, which landed him in the hospital. Collins said his kidneys were failing and added, "My organs were just seizing up." He also revealed that people were visiting him to say their goodbyes, but he doesn't recall any of it. Despite the health scare, Collins says he's much healthier now and hasn't had a drink since. I'm Mark Mayfield.
8: Ariana Grande plans to take a break after her current tour. Here's ABC's Hannah Bataa.
10: A representative for the 33-year-old says Grande will take a break after her tour wraps in London next month, saying she looks forward to finishing the tour and ending it on a high note, both healthily and happily, and then taking a much-deserved break from public-facing work and appearances, which has led to endless ongoing public scrutiny. Why'd you
6: throw them stones? Post Malone is set to make a guest appearance in Storm on Sesame Street.
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2: 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I'm Heather Roberts.
3: And I'm Grant MacHill. It's now 8:30 on this Monday morning.
2: Here's a look at some of today's top stories. Portland police searching for suspects after six people were shot at a house party in the Coley neighborhood. One victim later died.
3: The Portland fire continues to fade. We have the latest in sports at 8:45.
2: 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We've got that in business news at 8:56.
3: 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It's 8:31. Traffic and weather are together on the ones. John Morales, how are things looking on this Monday?
4: There's a little something for everyone now. Southbound 205 is slow and go from around 213 to the south end of the Abernathy Bridge. Northbound 205 tightens up from Johnson Creek up to just before Powell. There is some slow traffic on northbound 217 from around Shoals Ferry up to Denny Road. No real concerns southbound. Eastbound Sunset Highway still hits the brakes from just after 217 into the 405 split. It's about a 15-minute ride from Cedar Hills into downtown. Southbound 5 is slow from just after the racetrack down to Broadway. Northbound 5 is heavy from after Southwest Capitol Highway up to the south end of the Markham Bridge. From the KXL Traffic Center, I'm John Morales.
2: Thank you, John. Clear skies and sunshine this morning. A lovely light breeze out there. We are headed to a high of about 86 this afternoon. Lows tonight around 60 degrees. And then tomorrow we get hot. We're going to warm up into the mid-90s for your Tuesday and then nearing 100 degrees for Wednesday. Heat advisory in effect from noon Tuesday until Wednesday night. Also expecting more wildfire haze to move into our area. And then we'll be mid-90s Thursday and Friday. So just expect a hot week once we get through today. 58 degrees right now in downtown Portland. It's 59 in Salem and Hillsboro.
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2: It is 8:32. Portland Fire and Rescue responded to a four-alarm fire at a 116-year-old warehouse near the Fremont Bridge yesterday. As KXL's Noah Friedman reports, the cause of the still smoldering fire is under investigation.
5: Northwest NATO Parkway shut down yesterday afternoon as fire crews battled flames at the former Centennial Mills flour mill. Portland Fire and Rescue's Rick Graves tells our news partner KGW the fire spread beyond the building.
6: Spot fires in this dry vegetation throughout our community, as well as in the trees that just to the south upon my arrival, there was two hoses extinguishing a tree adjacent to an occupied condo complex.
5: They still don't know if anyone was inside and are monitoring the building for potential collapse. 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
3: An 18-year-old is dead and five others are recovering from a shooting at a Northeast Portland house party. As Mitch Elliott reports, police responded to noise complaints at the home 3 hours before the mass shooting.
7: Sergeant Kevin Allen says officers were first called to 57th and Alberta around 12:30 a.m. Sunday.
8: When they got to the scene, they found a group of people who were completely cooperative. They agreed to tone things down. A bunch of people actually left voluntarily.
7: Hours later, dozens of shots rang out, and Sergeant Allen says police returned to a chaotic scene.
8: There were people everywhere. Officers initially responding described hundreds of people in the area, multiple vehicles.
7: No arrests have been made. Mitch Elliott, FM News 101.
2: A child welfare worker in Bend is charged with child neglect, accused of leaving a baby in a van after a family visit. According to police, Oregon Department of Human Services Family Time Coordinator Kenneth Anderson brought the baby girl back to the Bend ODHS office after the visit and then forgot about the 8-month-old who had fallen asleep. He then left in a different vehicle. About 30 minutes later, he realized the baby was still in the van and contacted his supervisor. She was taken to the hospital. She did not have any injuries. Bend police say it's an unfortunate reminder for anyone caring for a child to always check the vehicle before walking away.
3: Coos County deputies arrested a man suspected of assault after he tried to get away in a kayak. The victim called 911 while yelling at

0: someone to get off her boat. Dispatchers determined the call came from the middle of the Coos Bay Channel, and deputies responded by boat. Coos Bay police and state troopers assisted on land and contacted 32-year-old Chad Dugan in the kayak. He faces numerous charges, including domestic assault, burglary, and violating a restraining order.
1: OHSU turning around a $130 million loss last year. Now say they have a $136 million surplus. KXL's Dane Vaughter reports.
2: President Dr. Sharif El-Nahal says the financial foundation is more solid.
3: Knocking it out of the park in our mission, growing our mission, growing our availability. Availability to the community, growing our students, and growing our science.
2: But he says there are significant future concerns. HR 1 cut Medicaid funding, a proposed federal rule could slash grant funding after it starts flowing, and a Medicaid student loan program may be cut. El-Nahal says they need to keep expenses down and revenues up to help face financial headwinds. Dane Vaughter, FM News 101.
0: We were halfway through TriMet's Max Line repair project on the west side. KXL's Tim Lance has the update.
4: So far, so good on the work at the crossing on Beaverton's Merlo Road, according to TriMet's Tyler Graff.
5: We were able to get all this work done and get it up to speed and get everything repaired and have 20 years where we won't have to go out there and do any additional work.
4: And next, he says they move out toward Hillsboro.
5: It does mean a disruption between Southwest Merlo Road and Willow Creek.
4: Shuttle buses, though, will be available to bridge the gap for riders. Work is expected to be completed by next Saturday, August 8th. 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
3: 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You've got Heather Roberts and Grant MacHill. Here are some of the stories we're following today.
4: It's officially a record-breaking wildfire season in Oregon.
3: The Mariners make a move as today is Major League Baseball's trade deadline. We'll talk about that in sports at 8:45.
4: And diamonds aren't just a girl's best friend. 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
3: Those stories and more on the way starting in just about 90 seconds. But first, we have traffic and weather together on the ones, and it is 8:41. John Morales watching those roads for us. How's it looking out there?
5: Well, right now, southbound 405 is nearly at capacity from the 5 split at the Fremont Bridge down to the Sunset Highway. Northbound 405 is heavy from just before Broadway to the Sunset Highway. Eastbound 26 is also sluggish from the cemetery all the way out through the Vista Ridge Tunnel. Still about a 15-minute ride from Cedar Hills into downtown. Westbound 84 hits the brakes from the Halsey on-ramp, and that stays sluggish to the 5 split. Southbound 5 is still fairly gritty from the racetrack down to Broadway. 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From the KXL Traffic Center, I'm John Morales.
4: Sunshine, 86 degrees for a high today. Tomorrow, sunshine into the 90s. So a heat advisory has been issued for noon tomorrow till 11 p.m. on Wednesday. Speaking of Wednesday, sunny and hot, nearing 100 degrees. Hot on Thursday and Friday as well into the 90s. Right now, downtown Portland, we've got fair skies and 57 degrees.
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4: It's 8:42 and Oregon beat an ominous record over the weekend. Wildfires have burned almost 2 million acres, surpassing the previous record set in 2024.
3: An historic fire lookout on the Mount Hood National Forest was lost to the Grasshopper Fire Friday night. The first Flag Point lookout was built in 1924. It was rebuilt in 73 and continued to be staffed every summer. Firefighters took extensive steps to prepare the lookout last week, clearing vegetation and wrapping the structure. But conditions Friday made it unsafe to remain on scene, and officials confirm it was destroyed. As of Sunday, the Grasshopper Fire is 30,000 acres with no containment.
4: A second flat fire in Harney County is more than 105,000 acres and 22% contained. The Bench Fire on the Warm Springs Reservation has burned over 67,000 acres and is considered 52% contained. The Kiowa Butte Fire north of Sisters is now 85% contained with its size holding at 27,000 acres. And despite gusty winds, lines on the Roe Creek Complex held over the weekend. The 313,000 acre fire is now 55% contained.
3: It's 8:43. Tonight's regular city council meeting in North Plains will be rescheduled. KXL's Gail Cunningham reports the postponement is the latest development in a year-long saga of turmoil and resignations.
6: City Attorney Emily Matisar told council on Friday that the meeting is canceled.
7: There's no staff to prepare an agenda or a packet, which is required under the public meetings law to be posted in advance.
6: In the last year, staffers have come and gone. Three city councilors and two mayors called it quits. Appointed Mayor Aaron Dumbrow and new interim city manager Gary Marks resigned last week, both blaming high staff turnover and dysfunction. Matisar says she's never seen a city in a crisis this severe. Gail Cunningham, FM News 101.
4: A study shows more Americans are now turning to marijuana than alcohol. Data from the Substance Abuse and Mental Health Services Administration shows more than 21 million Americans over the age of 12 smoke some weed, at least once a day in 2025. That's compared to only about 17 million Americans who drink alcohol every day or most days.
3: A new email phishing scam targets Blazer fans. KXL's Brett Recan.

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1: I spoke with Jay, who described an email he got in his Yahoo account asking if he wanted to give a shout out of support to the Blazers' newest star acquisition, guard Ja Morant. Being a rabid fan, Jay was like, sure.
2: Well, what they did was say, call this number and wish him, you know, a great time and thank you for coming to Oregon. But also in the beginning, say yes.
1: After that yes click, Jay had the sense to stop there. He changed his password and called the Blazers' front office and spoke to a human. They assured him it was not from the organization. Brett Recamp, FM News 101.
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4: All right, Grant, let's you and I synchronize our watches for 3 o'clock this afternoon.
3: Done.
4: All right, because that's when we see if Santa brought our favorite teams a new slugger, starting pitcher, maybe a top prospect. Major League Baseball's trading deadline expected to be a busy one, with several top players already on the move over the weekend.
5: Or no deal.
4: Yeah, deal or no deal. Seattle sent veteran starting pitcher Luis Castillo to Chicago for a trio of players, including Seranthony Dominguez. The Bronx Bombers bolstered its lineup by acquiring star infielder Luis Garcia Jr. for the Nationals from the Nationals for several youngsters. And Tampa is trying to put together a late-season run with the help of now former Met Freddy Peralta. Several minor leaguers are headed back to New York in that deal. And the Cubbies are swinging for the fence by snagging former Blue Jay ace Kevin Gausman for prospects. Meanwhile, on the actual diamond yesterday, the Mariners hosted the Twins for the rubber match of a 3-game series in Seattle.
6: Live base hit ball game. Colt Emerson, his first career walk-off knock, and the Mariners take down the Twins in 9, 7-6. They walk them off for the second consecutive day.
4: Seattle is off today. They host the Tigers on Thursday. On the hardwood, the Fire were back at it in Rip City yesterday in a Sunday matinee against L.A.
7: Pocket pass stolen once again. Wheeler off to the races. Ahead to Agumba King.
4: Portland has now lost 5 straight with a 106-101 loss to the Sparks. 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
0: It's 8:47. From ABC News, I'm Sherry Preston. Two Republican senators who had been holding out now say they will back Todd Blanche's nomination for attorney general. There had been an impasse spearheaded by Senators John Cornyn and Tom Tillis over nearly $2 billion fund set up to help President Trump's allies, and that included a clause shielding the president's family from IRS audits. Cornyn and Tillis saying today they are now yes votes. Here's ABC Chief Washington Correspondent Jonathan Carl.
8: The Senate Judiciary Committee is set to vote on Blanche's confirmation tomorrow. But even as he offered these assurances, President Trump, just hours before he put that out, was still insisting that those who attacked the Capitol deserve to be compensated with taxpayer money, saying, quote, this would be a reimbursement for pain that they suffered. A lot of people like it.
0: The vote to confirm Todd Blanche is now expected tomorrow. For at least the 7th time, President Trump has threatened and then pulled back on threats for a massive strike in Iran. He claims the U.S. and Iran are close to a ceasefire deal. Iran says it is talking, but only to Oman, about reopening the Strait of Hormuz. ABC News contributor and former Deputy Assistant Secretary of Defense for the Middle East, Mick Mulroy.
9: There's an Omani-based route, which the United States is trying to use to get some ships out. So Iran wants an agreement with Oman so that that route doesn't become basically a competition with them. They want it to be able to control the whole strait. So if that agreement is actually concluded, that is not good for the U.S. or the world, in my opinion. Of course, you have to see what the terms are. But that is something that Iran is dealing with, specifically just with Oman.
0: Washington state fires have destroyed hundreds of structures, including homes, at least 60,000 evacuations in Spokane. Microsoft is issuing a security warning about hotel Wi-Fi, saying Russian hackers are using phony sign-in pages that look real to dupe you into putting in your personal information. You're listening to ABC News.
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3: Crews continue to keep an eye on a massive warehouse fire in northwest Portland.
2: A mass shooting at a Portland house party leads to one dead and five hurt, and police say there is no suspect in custody.
3: Plus, history made at the box office. We'll tell you about an epic weekend in entertainment news at 8:57.
2: The first is 8:51, traffic and weather together on those ones. John Morales, how are the roads?
4: Well, we were already seeing slow and go traffic on westbound 84 from the 205 interchange all the way into the 5 split. Now it looks like we have a problem eastbound just before the Gleason off ramp. That's got traffic backed up to about 33rd Avenue. There's also very heavy traffic on southbound 405 across the Fremont Bridge down to the Sunset Highway. Northbound 405 is also heavy from Broadway up to the Sunset Highway. And eastbound traffic is slow on the Sunset Highway from just before Shoals Ferry all the way through the Vista Ridge Tunnel. 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From the KXL Traffic Center, I'm John Morales.
3: Thank you, John. Sunshine today. We've got clear skies and just a light breeze. Today is going to be, at least in my book, downright perfect. Highs today about 86 degrees. Tonight, clear skies continue with lows about 60, and then hot tomorrow. We're going to be in the mid-90s for Tuesday, upper 90s for Wednesday. Might even hit 100 degrees on Wednesday. A heat advisory in effect from noon Tuesday until 11 p.m. Wednesday, and expect more wildfire haze over the next couple of days as well. Thursday will be back into the mid-90s, and the same for Friday. 59 right now in downtown Portland, Salem, 60 degrees.
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7: Hey, good morning.
5: All right. One thing we do know about housing and real estate is pretty much always going to appreciate at a certain amount. But tell us about this NAR report for the next quarter century.
7: Yeah, for sure. I mean, I would change always to over the long term, for sure, because we have
5: fair enough
7: periods where it doesn't, right? NAR chief economist Lawrence Yun points out that the national median home price was only like $90,000 in 1990. Today, we're sitting around $440,000 nationally. It's higher here locally. But his projection is sometime around 2050, the national median reaches $1 million. I think Yun's bigger point is really about wealth creation through home ownership. When you talk about the difference there, it's a pretty significant difference when you start talking to someone's net worth at retirement.
5: You're definitely a numbers guy, Rick. Do these numbers surprise you given the current median home price?
7: I mean, not really. And that's where the headline of his prediction is a little bit misleading, right? $1 million median home price sounds giant. But if you start at roughly 440 where we are right now, and you get to $1 million by 2050, that's only about 3.5% appreciation per year on average. That's not a crazy assumption. There's also the fact that $1 million in 2050 is not going to be worth quite as much due to all the inflation stuff. But I think what the interesting part to me is really, it's what a 24-year compounded appreciation can do for somebody who owns the asset, what their wealth does.
5: Okay. So what kind of advice do you have then for millennials, people born between 1980 1981 and 1996.
7: Yeah, I mean, this obviously isn't, you know, buy a house immediately because your price is, you're going to $1 million. That's not good financial advice. You still have to be able to comfortably afford the payment. But I also wouldn't spend the next 5 or 10 years waiting for the perfect interest rate or the perfect housing, because you can refinance later, but you can't.

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0: right, here we go. This is the Barkley Van Camp and Robbins Show. I'm Scott Robbins. That's David Van Camp right over there. All right, David, you know what it's time for. It's for the top five things that we are following, the top five stories we are following very closely today, and yes. Away we go.
1: Number five, this is kind of cool. A new rival to Wall Street is now open. The Texas Stock Exchange in Dallas went fully live for the first time on Friday. Trading available for all of its listed tickers.
0: What does it mean exactly?
1: Well, they're trying. There's a lot of interest in the financial world in moving out of New York City because, well, they've got a communist government now.
0: That's true.
1: And they're looking. I don't know how quickly that could happen, but this is actually a step in the direction that's been talked about for years, even before Zoran Mamdani. Just the tax. You know, when they're talking about taxing unrealized gains, which is money you haven't actually made.
0: Right. I know. Yeah, it's crazy.
1: It's insane. Number four, 9.2 million people, including illegal aliens, do not meet the federal requirement to qualify for the Obamacare Medicaid expansion program. That's about half of those enrolled that are not qualified to take advantage of this.
0: Half.
1: Yeah. That's a problem. Yeah.
0: My God.
1: Number three. Almost 65,000 people have been evacuated from their homes in Spokane County, Washington, as crews battle three major wildfires. It is just a heartbreaking scene.
0: It is. It's terrible.
1: Out of there. I mean, it's hell on earth.
0: For our friends in Spokane, we are in our prayers, that's for sure. Holy
1: absolutely. Two bystanders, number two, are being hailed as heroes for firing back during a deadly mass shooting at an In-N-Out Burger in Twin Falls, Idaho. The gunman took his own life after taking return fire from a citizen named Jordan Salinas and an off-duty law enforcement officer.
0: How about that guy, by the way?
1: Oh, that guy, yeah, because he went like tactical bro in 2021.
0: Yes.
1: And, yeah, so he's posted videos about him training with his firearms with the FN57 suppressed as well. He had it in his shoulder rig and just pulls it out. Yep.
0: Unbelievable.
1: Yeah, it is. And then number one, President Trump saying the U.S. military remains locked and loaded as a new round of Iran negotiations get underway, although Iran is saying there are no talks. Trump is complaining about it on Truth Social. I'm like, okay, you know, I know that's a big story. I want something to happen. You know, like
0: you and me both.
1: It's Groundhog Day, man. It's just back and forth all the time.
0: Well, the Iranian government says there are no new talks. Which part of the Iranian government? Right. There's like 16 factions. All right.
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5: ABC News, I'm Chuck Sievertson. Breaking news, two deaths are reported in the parasitic stomach bug outbreak in Michigan. Says the state health department's cases in the state have topped 11,000. Announced in the past hour, Jake Clayton officially sworn in as the new director of national intelligence. They're satisfied, say two Republican senators holding up the Todd Blanche nomination for attorney general. It clears the way for a Judiciary Committee vote tomorrow. Blanche released official written orders Senators Cornyn and Tillis demanded for showing a fund for potentially compensating January 6th rioters is dead. ABC's Catherine Falters in Washington.
6: So this is a hurdle that he obviously needed to clear. It appears that he will clear it. The hearing is scheduled for tomorrow morning, but then he needs to be confirmed by the full Senate.
5: On social media, President Trump is claiming that Iranian leaders are being, in his words, unbelievably duplicitous in their public statements about negotiations. This is ABC News.
0: We'll be right back.
7: There is sluggish traffic on southbound 5 from Lombard down to about Broadway. Northbound 5 is slow from Terwilliger Curve to the Markham Bridge. There's still heavy traffic on southbound 405 from the 5 split to the Fremont Bridge down to Burnside. Northbound 405 is slow from Broadway to Sunset Highway. Stuck in traffic, going nowhere? 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
8: Heather Roberts at the KXL News Desk with your highs today about 86. Lots of sunshine. Lows tonight around 60 degrees. Tomorrow it turns downright hot. We'll be in the mid-90s Tuesday, near triple digits on Wednesday with increasing wildfire haze.
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2: It's traffic on southbound 5 from just after Lombard down to Broadway. There's no longer a delay in the northbound direction. And NATO Parkway remains closed in either direction between Northwest 17th Avenue and Northwest 9th Avenue due to a structure fire yesterday. There is no estimated time for its reopening. 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
9: Man, this is the Markley, Van Camp, and Robbins Show. I'm Scott Robbins. Right over there is David Van Camp. It is time now, ladies and gentlemen, for the top five stories we are following today.
10: Yes, indeed. Number five, a new rival to Wall Street is now opened up in Dallas, Texas. It's the Texas Stock Exchange. People are very excited about this as a lot of financial firms are interested in moving out of the People's Republic of New York.
9: Why would that be, David? Why?
10: Well, because, you know, they kind of like making money.
9: Do they? Oh, yeah, they should spread it around. It's their duty.
10: Right. Yeah. Number four, 9.2 million people, including illegal aliens, do not meet the federal requirement to qualify for the Obamacare Medicaid expansion program. That's nearly half of the people enrolled nationwide. California, it's over 60% are not eligible for it.
9: Crazy. That's crazy.
10: It is crazy, man.
9: That's insanity.
10: Number three, almost 65,000 people and counting have been evacuated from their homes in Spokane County, Washington, as crews battle major wildfires. Man, it's just heartbreaking scenes, man, every time.
9: Prayers to Spokane today. Wow.
10: Yeah. Number two, two bystanders are being hailed as heroes for firing back during a deadly mass shooting at an In-N-Out Burger in Twin Falls, Idaho. The gunman took his own life after taking return fire from a citizen named Jordan Salinas and an off-duty law enforcement officer as well.
9: He was in a good spot at the right time, man.
10: Oh, yeah. Both of them
9: good
10: were.
9: Good for him. Good guy with a gun. Yep.
10: Yeah. Number one, President Trump says the U.S. military remains locked and loaded as a new round of Iran negotiations get underway, although Iran is saying there are no talks underway. Those are the top five stories that we're watching today. 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
1: ABC News, I'm Chuck Sievertson. Ohio Senior Senator Republican Bernie Moreno is calling for his ex-son-in-law, Ohio Republican Congressman Max Miller, to leave Congress over abuse allegations. ABC's Jay O'Brien.
2: In a February police report obtained by ABC News, Moreno told authorities her daughter came back from staying with Miller and had a fractured collarbone and what appeared to be a handprint bruise on her shoulder. Moreno also detailed an alleged pattern of abuse against her.
1: Miller denies the allegations. Two Republican senators who delayed the Todd Blanche nomination for attorney general say Blanche has met their demands. A Judiciary Committee vote is expected tomorrow. Two deaths are reported in the parasitic stomach bug outbreak in Michigan, says the state health department. Cases in the state are now over 11,000. President Trump saying new Iran talks would start today, but Iran saying its diplomatic efforts involve neighboring countries. This is ABC News.
3: We have a crash on eastbound 26 at Southeast 49th Avenue. Looks like traffic is starting to bog down getting by. Very slow traffic on eastbound Sunset Highway from the Zoo to the Vista Ridge Tunnel. Westbound 84 is sluggish from the 43rd Avenue off-ramp into the I-5 interchange. 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From the KXL Traffic Center, I'm John Morales.
4: At the KXL News Desk with your Monday forecast, I'm Heather Roberts. 86 and pleasant today. Lows tonight about 60 degrees. Tomorrow, look for temps in the mid-90s. Near triple digits Wednesday, the Weather Service issuing a heat advisory from noon Tuesday until 11 p.m. Wednesday.
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2: No traffic on southbound 5 from just after the racetrack down to Broadway. It's about a 15-minute ride from Vancouver into Portland. Northbound 5 is sluggish from after Terwilliger Curve to the Markham Bridge. Westbound 84 is also sluggish from the Halsey on-ramp all the way into the 5 interchange. 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
1: President Trump on Air Force One talking about the U.S. deciding to help prop up Japanese currency as the Japanese are having some economic woes at home. And here's the president.
2: We have a good relationship with Japan. We're very strong, very, very strong financially. And they are, you know, they have a weakening yen, and they wanted a little bit of help. And we're always there for Japan. Japan's been very good to us, with the exception, of course, of Pearl Harbor.
3: Mr. President,
2: they were not good.
1: He likes going back to the well on that one.
0: Well, he sure does, doesn't he?
1: It's like, it's been a while. I think we buried the hatchet on that, considering we dropped a couple of atom bombs on him.
0: Yeah, he does. He's done that more than once, certainly. Yeah.
1: Oh, yeah. Well, there was that really awkward moment where he's with the prime minister.
0: Oh, Japan.
1: Which was like, oh, buddy.
0: I know.
1: It's like he had like three words too many in the joke that he was going for. All right. It's time for Nimrods in the News. Let's go.
0: Yeah.
4: When the going gets tough.
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1: Workers have finally, in Newfoundland, Canada, started removing thousands of gallons of rotting fish sauce from a Canadian plant that was abandoned 20 years ago. Chris Tibbs, Newfoundland Minister of the Environment, says we're very proud of this moment.
7: The people of St. Mary's can take their town back away from this fish sauce. We couldn't be more proud than to be standing here today and watching this fish sauce leave this community.
1: It feels like a really low bar to be proud.
0: Gosh.
1: Couldn't be more proud.
0: Fish sauce, goodbye.
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16: From ABC News, I'm Chuck Sievertson. Calling for his ex-son-in-law, Ohio Republican Congressman Max Miller, to leave Congress over abuse allegations. Ohio's senior senator and fellow Republican Bernie Moreno. ABC's Jay O'Brien.
17: In a February police report obtained by ABC News, Moreno told authorities her daughter came back from staying with Miller and had a fractured collarbone and what appeared to be a handprint bruise on her shoulder. Moreno also detailed an alleged pattern of abuse against her, alleging Miller threw her against the wall weeks earlier and saying in 2024 he held a gun to her head and separately threw hot water on her.

0: Moreno told authorities her toddler said, "Daddy, kill you."
1: Miller denies the allegation, saying he's never been charged. Two Republican senators who delayed the Todd Blanche nomination for attorney general say they're satisfied that Blanche has met their demands by releasing written statements on killing a proposed political compensation fund and immunity from IRS audits for the Trump family and others. On the latter, ABC News legal contributor, Hofstra law professor James Sample.
2: This particular contract, if you will, always suffered from the problem of the fact that there wasn't really adversity, i.e. that both sides were essentially the same side.
1: The Judiciary Committee vote is expected tomorrow. President Trump saying new Iran talks would start today, but Iran denies it, saying it's close to a deal with Oman to create a temporary route through the Strait of Hormuz. ABC's Matt Rivers and Amman Jordan.
3: They do say they are getting closer to a lasting agreement with Oman. Exactly what is in that agreement, what it looks like, will be some sort of toll system. We're not sure at the moment, but it does appear that those two countries at least are getting closer toward an agreement that would obviously affect the rest of the world.
1: Two deaths have been reported in the parasitic stomach bug outbreak in Michigan, says the state health department. Cases in the state have topped 11,000. 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
5: I'm Grant Mackhill in the KXL newsroom. And Portland Fire and Rescue responded to a large blaze at a 116-year-old warehouse near the Fremont Bridge yesterday. As KXL's Noah Friedman reports, the cause of the still smoldering fire remains under investigation.
6: Northwest NATO Parkway shut down yesterday afternoon as fire crews battled flames at the former Centennial Mills flour mill. Portland Fire and Rescue's Rick Graves tells our news partner KGW the fire spread beyond the building.
7: Spot fires in this dry vegetation throughout our community, as well as in the trees that just to the south upon my arrival, there was two hoses extinguishing a tree adjacent to an occupied condo complex.
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11: There is slow and go traffic on southbound 5 from just after the racetrack down to Broadway. It's about a 15-minute ride from Vancouver into Portland. Northbound 5 is sluggish from after Terwilliger Curve to the Markham Bridge. Westbound 84 is also sluggish from the Halsey on-ramp all the way into the 5 interchange. 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
12: Hey. At the KXL News Desk with your Monday forecast, I'm Heather Roberts. 86 and pleasant today. Lows tonight about 60 degrees. Tomorrow, look for temps in the mid-90s. Near triple digits Wednesday. The Weather Service issuing a heat advisory from noon Tuesday until 11 p.m. Wednesday.
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19: Yep. Here we go. This is the Markley, Van Camp, and Robbins Show. Howdy. I'm Scott Robbins. Right over there, David Van Camp, Jamie Markley on special assignment today.
4: Yeah.
19: Okay, so the Chaz is the new thing, right?
4: The Kraz, sir.
19: Oh, yeah. That's right, because it was the Chaz. Now it's the Kraz. Well,
4: the Chaz was in Seattle. This was where of dirty communists took over Capitol Hill, which is where the CH came from.
19: Right.
4: And now you've got the Corey Ruiz Autonomous Zone in Madison, Wisconsin, named after, a known criminal, Corey Ruiz, was approached by the police. He started fighting the cops, brought out a knife, stabbed a cop, got shot and killed.
19: Yep.
4: And, of course, the communists are mad about that because apparently it was a mostly peaceful stabbing of a police officer. I'm not sure.
19: You know, this protesting thing has become a very well-paid job. I mean, it's full-time. You get four or five of them a year, right?
4: Oh, yeah, completely.
19: At least.
4: So they've blocked off the area around the intersection where he was killed, and the city put salt trucks in there.
19: Unreal.
4: To help barricade it. Providing sanitation services, although the mayor says, well, we're not providing dumpsters for them. But, I mean, according to the local news reporting, yeah, the city was actually bringing sanitation workers in to clean up after these animals.
19: God.
4: Okay. Now, Nick Sorter, he likes getting in the middle of stuff, and, he found himself right in the middle of it when he was chased off by a bunch of these commies. They're like, there's one guy going after him with some sort of metal rod.
19: You're kidding me. Really?
4: Yeah. Nick Sorter, so he goes out there, and he got chased away. So he was trying to get back to his car. The problem was they were blocking his way back to the car.
19: Right.
4: While threatening him the entire time, yeah.
20: Let me get in the car. That's it. That's all I want. That's it. I'm leaving. That's it. I'm just trying to get in the car, bro.
21: Hurry up and leave.
20: I'm trying to, just please.
21: Before your life ends out here.
20: Can we
21: hurry up and leave. No, it's a whole team of us.
20: I understand it.
4: Oh,
19: boy.
4: He finally gets in the car. The guy says, before your life ends out here. By the way, the mayor of Madison, Wisconsin is saying, okay, enough. Madison Mayor Satya Rhodes Conway said last night that the encampment needs to end now. And they have actually provided resources in the encampment area, including salt trucks parked in front of this makeshift barricade. She says, this needs to end now. Because the occupation has, get this, negatively affected local businesses and residents in the Marquette neighborhood. Really? You mean it's not a boon for tourism and commerce?
19: This is incredible.
4: To have a bunch of people who have, they have put nails through plywood to serve as like spike strips.
19: Really, you don't let it get out of hand to begin with.
4: Yeah.
19: Now you backpedal and go, this has got to end.
4: Well, then, and check this out, too. Rhodes Conway said several steps are needed to end the encampment, including...
19: Several steps?
4: Yes, including removing barricades and personal vehicles blocking the streets. Tow notices have been issued for those vehicles and will be enforced. Relocating the memorial items so they can be preserved while allowing traffic to move through the intersection. Ending food preparation in the intersection and finding a safer location for grassroots mutual aid efforts. No, get the hell off the street.
19: Yeah, what are we doing here? No. It's trying to mollycoddle this or, both sides sort of thing.
4: No,
19: this is, it's allowed to happen. And once it's allowed to happen, it gets out of control. No one stops it for 2 weeks? Now all of a sudden it's a problem?
4: It's like, we need to go. We need to get rid of this. We will help you set up another place to cook food outside.

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7: There is a family that's grieving the loss. 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
8: A Salem man faces multiple charges after police say he vandalized vehicles at the Salem Winco Foods. Multiple people reported the man hit various car windows with a bat.
9: A massive fire broke out at a vacant warehouse in Northwest Portland yesterday.
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0: This is the Markley, Van Camp, and Robin Show. I'm Scott Robbins. Over there is David Van Camp, Jamie Markley on special assignment. He'll be back here on Wednesday. Mm-hmm. Top five stories.
10: Yes. All right.
0: Top five. I always say top five things, but it kind of, I guess
10: it could be either one.
0: Top five things we're following today. Yes.
10: Yeah, well, things would be more generic and
0: yeah, okay,
10: would probably involve Taco Bell. Number

0: 5, a new arrival to Wall Street now opened the Texas Stock Exchange, went fully live for the first time, with trading available for all listed tickers. Number 4, 9.2 million people do not meet the federal requirements to qualify for the Obamacare Medicaid expansion program. That's about a half of those enrolled. Crazy.
1: Yeah, it is.
0: Number 3, almost 65,000 and counting people have been evacuated from their homes in Spokane County, Washington, amid devastating wildfires happening right there. And number 2, 2 bystanders being hailed as heroes for firing back during a deadly mass shooting at an In-N-Out Burger in Twin Falls, Idaho. The gunman took his own life after being subject to return fire from a citizen named Jordan Salinas and an off-duty law enforcement officer.
1: Mm-hmm.
0: And number 1, President Trump says the U.S. military is locked and loaded as a new round of Iran negotiations get underway, although Iran says there are no talks. Trump says, hey, you guys are liars. Says that's not very nice.
1: Well, no, it isn't.
0: No, duh. They're liars.
1: Not very nice. Being mean.
0: So yes. Those are the top 5 stories that we are watching today. You know, a couple months ago, we talked about this, boomer opinions that we can all agree on. Like, yeah. Actually, that's pretty good advice. Well, BuzzFeed, they asked millennials to share the most baffling words of wisdom they've ever received. And I don't think I've ever gotten this advice from anybody before. But
1: Okay,
0: like, number 1, just stop going to the movies and you'll be able to buy a house. I think that's kind of an overstatement.
1: I don't know. I might have said stop playing the lottery.
0: Right.
1: Maybe. I don't know.
0: I have gotten this advice before, and it can work depending on your industry. Walk into a business, hand the manager your resume, and you'll get hired. Well, not always. It just depends on the industry. But there are places you can just kind of walk in and say, hey, I want a job here. And they'll at least look at you.
1: Mm-hmm.
0: Again, depends on the industry. If you got to go through security to get to the manager, that's not one of them.
1: Yeah.
0: All right. Just buy a starter home in the expensive part of town. I don't know what that means. I've always heard find the best neighborhood that's in your price range, no matter what the size of the house is. If you really want to try for your starter home, you know.
1: That makes sense.
0: Yeah.
1: Yeah.
0: And it's like, you know, just learn to love the house. And it's not going to be the nicest one, but you know, find the house you can afford in the neighborhood that you like.
1: But the house you can afford is being key.
0: Yes, exactly.
1: I know a lot of people that are house poor.
0: This is kind of funny. Change your startup's name so it starts with A and appears first in the phone book.
1: I've heard that too. Yes.
0: Well, yeah, but the phone book isn't really a thing anymore.
1: I mean, no, it isn't.
0: It technically exists, but no, everybody's Googling now.
1: Right.
0: So that is just kind of outdated. Yeah,
1: that's why you get things like AAA.
0: Yeah.
1: AAA plumbing and whatever.
0: Let's see. Find someone you can tolerate, start a family, and eventually you'll fall in love.
1: Find someone you can tolerate.
0: Never heard that before.
1: Golly.
0: Well, yeah, I mean, finding someone you can tolerate, that's actually a good step.
1: Yeah, that's true. Yeah,
0: someone you like being around, actually.
1: Mm-hmm. Yep.
0: Spend $40,000 on your wedding.
1: I've
0: never gotten that advice. I didn't even really have a wedding.
1: Nope. Not $40,000. No thanks.
0: Don't worry about whether you can afford kids. There's never a perfect time.
1: You know, that is true.
0: Yeah. I don't disagree with that at all.
1: People always say that. And like I say, I've heard people say you wait around long enough and, you know, you're out of the business. Yeah.
0: Yeah. Suddenly your options dwindle.
1: Yeah. And it's cool having kids when you're younger, I think. Sure. You need the energy anyway. Yeah. So.
0: Right. Oh, you got your big trifecta coming up?
1: Oh, yeah. I got some great stuff today, man. All right.
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5: ABC News, I'm Chuck Sievertson. President Trump saying new Iran talks would start today, but Iran says they're not talking with the U.S., but that it is close to a deal with Oman to create a temporary route through the Strait of Hormuz. ABC's Matt Rivers and Amman Jordan.
6: When you're talking about control of that waterway, the two countries directly on that strait would be those two countries, the Iranians and Oman.
5: Hundreds of homes reported burned to the ground by wildfires in Spokane, Washington, say fire officials. ABC's Alex Stone in Spokane.
7: More than 7,000 acres burning. Home after home burned to the ground. Residents and their family members are coming back to find what's left.
5: Two deaths have been reported in the parasitic stomach bug outbreak in Michigan, says the state health department. Two Republican senators who delayed the Todd Blanche nomination for attorney general say they're satisfied Blanche has met their demands. A Judiciary Committee vote is expected tomorrow. This is ABC News.
8: There's a crash on southbound 5 at Broadway that's blocking the right lane, and traffic is stop and go, backed up to around the racetrack. Northbound 5 is sluggish across the Markham Bridge up to 84, and westbound 84 is slow from 33rd into the 5 interchange. Eastbound Sunset Highway is slow past the zoo to 405. Get the diesel truck warranty that will keep you rolling for 5 years or 200,000 miles with an Isuzu truck, only at FMI. From the KXL Traffic Center, I'm John Morales.
9: I'm Heather Roberts at the KXL News Desk with your Monday forecast. Highs today about 86. Lots of sunshine. Lows tonight around 60 degrees. Tomorrow it turns downright hot. We'll be in the mid-90s Tuesday, near triple digits on Wednesday, with increasing wildfire haze.
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0: All right, here we go. This is the Markley, Van Camp, and Robbins Show. I'm Scott Robbins. Right over there, you see that guy right there? That is David Van Camp. The empty chair belongs to Jamie Markley. He'll be back here on Wednesday on assignment right now.
1: Well, it's I can't believe I'm saying these words together. It's kind of interesting in the WNBA right now.
0: It actually is, yes.
1: Because you have one of the star players, Sophie Cunningham, coming out last week and saying, no, I think that we need to protect girls' spaces.

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0: people, not, I don't want to use the word begging, but some were, in particular, Iran, did not want to be hit. And they said, we want to talk. We want to talk about the strait, but more importantly, from my standpoint, we want to talk about the denuclearization of Iran.
1: Well,
2: it's whiplash, you know?
1: It certainly is.
2: Groundhog Day yet again.
1: I believe him when he says they don't want to say that ever.
2: Oh, no.
1: That they're talking. I believe that. I mean, I'm not discouraged by that at all. I mean, because they're never going to admit to it. And they're never going to admit they lost anything.
2: No.
1: They're going to claim victory, and that's the way it works.
2: And it makes negotiating pointless, doesn't it? All right, more on
1: it
2: that
1: does.
2: Tomorrow.
1: You're right. No.
2: This is Nimrod's in the News Time.
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4: I love the poorly educated.
2: Police in New Jersey have a sting operation going on where they dress up like foliage to try to catch distracted drivers so they spot somebody on a cell phone or whatever, then radio ahead.
1: Cool.
2: The problem is that they're standing up, so it just looks like a bunch of Sasquatches. But they've caught a lot of people, so you tell me who the Nimrod is in there.
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11: From ABC News, I'm Chuck Sievertson. President Trump saying new Iran talks would start today, but Iran says they're not meeting with the U.S. Iran says it's close to a deal with Oman to create a temporary route through the Strait of Hormuz.
0: They're straight about it, but they deny it. But they're not denying it now. They just put out a statement, not denying it.
11: And at the White House this past hour, Trump making several statements.
0: We're talking about the Strait, the opening of the Strait, having it open literally by tomorrow. Completely open.
11: And this warning to Iran.
0: This is the last chance. This is not something that, if it doesn't happen, this is a last chance for them to sign a good document.
11: President Trump also again insisting, without evidence, that while the Justice Department dismissed charges in the Lincoln Memorial Reflecting Pool case, saying evidence points to botched work by the contractor, Trump says it was also vandalism, criticizing the U.S. attorney investigating.
0: I was disappointed with Jeanine Pirro, really disappointed with Jeanine Pirro. She folded like an umbrella.
11: Hundreds of homes are reported burned to the ground, say fire officials in Spokane, Washington. Little or no containment on the wildfires. ABC's Alex Stone in Spokane.
5: More than 7,000 acres burning. Home after home burned to the ground. Residents and their family members are coming back to find what's left.
11: No known deaths, say fire officials. Two deaths have been reported in the parasitic stomach bug outbreak in Michigan. Says the state health department, cases in the state have topped 11,000. Two Republican senators who delayed the Todd Blanche nomination for attorney general say they're now satisfied that Blanche has met their demands by releasing written statements on killing a proposed political compensation fund and also an issue about immunity from IRS audits for the Trump family and others. Judiciary Committee vote is expected tomorrow. You're listening to ABC News.
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13: I'm Grant Mackhill, and the KX 18-year-old is dead, and five others are recovering from a shooting at a Northeast Portland house party. As Mitch Elliott reports, police responded to noise complaints at the home 3 hours before the mass shooting.
14: Sergeant Kevin Allen says officers were first called to 57th and Alberta around 12:30 a.m. Sunday.
15: They found a group of people who were completely cooperative. They agreed to tone things down. A bunch of people actually left.
14: Hours later, dozens of shots rang out, and Sergeant Allen says police returned to a chaotic scene.
15: There were people everywhere. Officers initially responding described hundreds of people in the area, multiple vehicles.
14: No arrests have been made. Mitch Elliott, FM News 101.
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18: We're getting word of a stall or possibly a crash on northbound 5 just after the going off ramp. Traffic is backed up to 405. Southbound 5 is heavy from the racetrack down to around Broadway. Eastbound Sunset Highway still drags from Shoals Ferry to 405. 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From the KXL Traffic Center, I'm John Morales.
19: Heather Roberts at the KXL News Desk with your mass highs today about 86. Lots of sunshine. Lows tonight around 60 degrees. Tomorrow it turns downright hot. We'll be in the mid-90s Tuesday, near triple digits on Wednesday with increasing wildfire haze.
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17: 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So the mayor of Spokane, Washington, Lisa Brown, describes the fires that ripped through that city. It was an area called Airway Heights. And believe me, I took that kind of personally because just about a week ago, my family and I were passing through Spokane and we overnighted at a hotel in the Airway Heights neighborhood of Spokane. And what happened there? Hundreds of structures, the latest estimate, although I'm sure these numbers are going to be corrected later, 700 structures, including many, many homes of people who live in Washington State's second largest city, simply burned to the ground. And it looked like the aftermath of the Palisades fires in the Los Angeles area about a year and a half ago. They call this the worst natural disaster that the region has ever faced. This is a city of about 250,000 people, and about 60,000 of those people, more than 20% of them, were forced to evacuate. The fires had spread to about 7,700 acres. And I know that for the most part, we're going to hear a lot of politicians like the former governor of Washington State, Jay Inslee, and the current governor, Bob Ferguson, and other politicians who are going to say immediately, this is global warming. It is not global warming. It is hot, dry weather, which, by the way, if you've never spent a summer in any part of the United States of America, let alone the Pacific Northwest, July, August, and September tend to be hot and dry. Global warming is not what caused these fires. Many of the fires that the Northwest region ends up facing, like those in Canada, like those in other parts of America, are the result of arson. They are the result of people, in some cases, flicking cigarettes out a window, lit cigarettes, or they're the result of people going out and deliberately setting fires. Do we know the cause of these fires yet? No, we don't. But I'll tell you one thing that I thought was very, very intelligent. I checked one of the sources that I like to check when there have been wildfires like this. It's the online presence of Northwest Hotshots. Now, what are the hotshots? They are brave young men and women who go out on these fires. Do they get paid? They get paid, but probably not nearly enough. It is hot work. It is difficult work. It is dangerous work. And they have an online presence. And here's what they wrote. The wildfires in the Spokane area are being driven by dry fuel, high winds, low humidity, and ignition sources. Now, in line with this argument that this is somehow all about global warming and this is something brand new, how long have we had dry fuels, high winds, low humidity, and ignition sources in July and August in most parts of the United States, and the Pacific Northwest is no exception? They say these are land, they are weather and land management realities, not a simple morality play about big oil. I mean, even the hotshots understand this is not about global warming. It's not about fighting big petroleum. They said what actually makes these fires larger and harder to control is decades of policy failure. In other words, these are avoidable occurrences. I've been pointing out to you for a long, long time that there are periods of time in the United States in recent history, the 50s through the 80s, where the Pacific Northwest region did not see gigantic amounts of wildfires. In fact, in that one 30-year period,

0: Got a little fender bender out on the Sunset Highway westbound, right as you approach Cornell Road. It's off on the left shoulder, but that backs things up back towards Murray Boulevard. I-84 not doing too bad. Inbound's a little slow coming down out of the Hollywood District towards the I-5 merge. Oregon gun law. Your right to own a gun must be protected by someone on your side. 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Again, that's OregonGunLaw.com. From the KXL Traffic Center, I'm Michael Convery.
1: At the KXL News Desk with your Monday forecast. 6 and pleasant today. Lows tonight about 60 degrees. Tomorrow, look for temps in the mid-90s. Near triple digits Wednesday. The Weather Service issuing a heat advisory from noon Tuesday until 11 p.m. Wednesday.
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1: 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Here's Dr. Okamoto with today's story of hope.
2: When a person has a recurring problem, a weakness occurs. Thus, when there is an automobile accident, there's a tendency for that weakened area to be injured. With each recurring accident, the problem becomes more and more entrenched, making it difficult to resolve. In most cases, we can reverse the effects of the injuries with consistent treatment, which includes isolated strengthening. However, in other cases, it is necessary to refer a patient to a medical doctor as well. Listen to Lynn, today's story of hope.
3: 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Unfortunately, I had an accident in 2008 and one in 2013. And one in 2014. 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
4: 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While you know that it's illegal to drive with a 0.08 or greater blood alcohol content, not everyone knows that you could be arrested in Oregon for an alcohol DUI even if you blow well under a 0.08. 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
7: If you don't want to talk, but want to be heard, email Lars at talk@LarsLarson.com. He actually will read it. 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
8: That makes a lot of sense. 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
9: 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You're bloody well right. 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
7: This is the Northwest Nonsense.
10: How much longer do we have to sit for this nonsense?
7: That great moment every day where Lars brings you the cold, hard facts without any liberal wokeness from the Daily Dead fish wrapper or mainstream media bias.
0: Well, this weekend's deadly incident at an In-N-Out Burger in Twin Falls, Idaho, should serve as a great warning for those of us who make our homes in Oregon and Washington. The best way to stop a bad guy with a gun is a good guy or gal with a gun. Police say that 24-year-old Chad Williams showed up with a semi-automatic rifle on Saturday afternoon in Twin Falls, leaving three people dead and seven people wounded. That is a terrible tragedy. The good guy, 35-year-old healthcare worker Jordan Salinas, who saw the killer just as Jordan and his girlfriend arrived at the In-N-Out. He drew and fired his concealed carry pistol. Police have identified Salinas as a hero in this situation, as they should. While the killer coward Williams ended up taking his own life, it was shots from Jordan Salinas' gun that drove the killer away from the scene and away from other victims. Incompetent public policy, defunding of police, liberal judges and prosecutors make the Northwest a much more dangerous place than it ever has been. When police response times to real emergencies now exceed 20 minutes in places like Seattle and Portland, citizens must prepare to defend themselves, just as Jordan Salinas defended people he didn't even know. And the legacy news media, they would encourage self-defense by using honest language. This is for my friends who are reporters in television, in radio, in newspapers, or online. Call the killers killers. Don't just call them shooters. Call them killers. And call the good guys and the gals with guns heroes when they deserve it, as Jordan Salinas surely does. Our question of the day is brought to you by Multnomah Medical Clinic. No pills, no shots, no surgery. Fix what's really causing the problem at Multnomah Medical Clinic. Eric writes in, Lars, the WNBA is like the Democrat Party and the Democrat Socialists of America. They need two leagues, the LGBTQ NBA and the other only women players. Let the gays have their co-ed league out of their own, and the other league has only women players. The Democrats have two parties, but the end goal was always communism. The new communist Democrats must pledge to hate Israel and vow to confiscate all Jewish wealth. New communist Democrats want to control the Rothschilds and all the Western banks in the U.S., signed Eric Eckert. And my favorite post of the day today from Oregon Catalyst, the abandoned building that business was blocked from restoring has gone up in flames. You might have heard this interview within the last 2 weeks with a guy by the name of James Casper, who came on this program to talk about his plans for Centennial Mills. He wanted to build a nightclub, but the city delayed him. City of Portland decided to put so many permits and denials in his way, it never happened. And because the building is vacant, it attracted many homeless squatters, and guess what just happened? It went up in flames this past weekend, so take that into account. And now today's Daily Grill.
7: Insane.
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7: Who deserves today's Lars Grill of the Day?
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7: Presented by Oregon City Garage Door.
0: Well, let's give today's Daily Grill to both the governments of Oregon and Washington for all the crazy rules and regulations that they have used to create the dangerous fire situation we're in. Oregon has just broken its own record for total acres burned during a wildfire season. And by the way, there are 2 months left in this year's wildfire season, and they've already gone past 2 million acres. That is absolutely insane. The previous record was from 2024 of 1.93 million acres. And as I pointed out, none of this is necessary. All of it is preventable. And would that we could go out and get governments that would actually meet the needs of the citizens and solve the problem before it catches fire. Let's go to Steve, listening on the Radio Northwest Network. Hey, Steve, welcome to the program. What's on your mind on this Monday?
6: Happy afternoon. Sir, you missed something with that fire introduction. People that are towing trailers need to adjust their chains properly so they're not hitting the road and throwing sparks. I'll bet you right now, $5, that those chains cause more fires throughout the Northwest because people just hook it up. It's overweight for their vehicle, and it bounces down the road throwing sparks.
0: You may be right about that. I don't think the chain, and I'm well aware of chain-driven fires, but I didn't miss that. I said most of the fires are either intentionally set by arsonists or they're caused by humans. And if you wanted me to list every single way that people can cause fires with bad mufflers, with thrown cigarettes, you could probably come up with a couple of dozen different reasons. But I don't think you would find, and I'll see if I can find some statistical support for this. I doubt that chain-caused fires are actually the majority of fires. I'd be willing to bet that thrown burning material out of automobiles is probably the number one cause, and arson is number two. But Steve, I appreciate you correcting me, even though I mentioned that human beings are the primary cause of fires that happen. And then, of course, you've got lightning strikes as well. Let's go to Mike. Hey, Mike, welcome to the program. What's on your mind?
13: Hey, Lars. Thanks for taking my call.
0: Sure.
13: You pretty much covered most of everything that I want to talk to you about, except for one thing.
0: What's that?
13: Remember the people who had Global Super Tanker?
0: Yep, I do. I covered that story for over 20 years until it was finally decommissioned for no good reason because the U.S. Forest Service and Oregon and Washington would not use it.
13: I know. It was crazy because I kept calling Washington state representatives, why aren't you using this? And they gave a plethora of reasons why they thought it couldn't be used, but you know, in the end, it went away, and that would have been a very valuable tool for fighting these fires.
0: What Mike's talking about is the 747 that was actually created by Del Smith at Evergreen Aviation before he passed away and before Evergreen went away, and then the technology was bought by another company that operated out of Colorado Springs years ago. And in the end, the U.S. Forest Service would not use it. It was licensed and approved and certified by the FAA. It was literally the biggest firefighting piece of equipment on planet Earth. There was only one like it, and it was bigger than all the other ones. It had tremendous advantages, and it was cheaper per gallon drop than every other way of putting retardant or water on fires. And for whatever reason, government would not use it, and the U.S. Forest Service and BLM never would give a reason. Never any reason for not
15: using it. The Lars Larson Show.

0: Just a reminder again that downtown Northwest NATO Parkway is shut down between Northwest 17th and Northwest 9th Avenues due to yesterday's serious structure fire. Northbound I-5 to Vancouver, not doing too bad. A little moderate slowing up near the Interstate Bridge. Southbound I-5, we're looking at about 14 minutes to go from downtown Portland all the way into Wilsonville. Hey, if you're age 50 or older and tired of glasses, then RLE may be for you. 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From the KXL Traffic Center, I'm Michael Convery.
1: At the KXL News Desk with your Monday forecast, I'm Heather Roberts. 86 and pleasant today. Lows tonight about 60 degrees. Tomorrow, look for temps in the mid-90s. Near triple digits Wednesday. The Weather Service issuing a heat advisory from noon Tuesday until 11 p.m. Wednesday.
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2: Hey, welcome back to the Lars Larson Show. It's a Monday. It's the Radio Northwest Network, and we're serving the Pacific Northwest states of Oregon, Washington, and Idaho, and all three states tend to have some problems at one level or another. At some point, I'm going to talk about Katie Wilson in Seattle and her firing of the police chief, even though I didn't like the fact that the police chief was working as effectively a part-time employee and commuting from Chicago, Illinois. But having said that, the numbers appeared to suggest that Sean Barnes, the police chief, was doing a reasonably good job and doing what the city of Seattle asked of him. And then Katie Wilson decides that because she's been embarrassed, that she's going to fire Sean Barnes and then pay him $700,000, 2 years' salary, for him to go away. If anybody thinks that is a good idea, I'd be glad to hear the naysayer call, because I think it's an extraordinarily bad idea. But glad to have you with me on a Monday. If you want to join the conversation, it's 866-HEY-LARS. That's 866-439-5277. 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

0: all that information they were getting from the Cessna up top is not coming in. How do you put a price on that?
1: You know what? That's a good question. There's someone out there a lot smarter than me who can answer that question, I'm sure.
0: I'll tell you what, Weston, let's come up with a really, really tough penalty. And tell people, you want to put your drone up, put it up when it's legal. If you get in the way, it's like somebody staying on the road when a fire truck is coming at you, lights and siren. Get out of the way. You're part of the problem.
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8: From ABC News, I'm Chuck Sievertson.
9: This is the last chance. This is not something that, if it doesn't happen, this is the last chance for them to sign a good document.
8: A warning against Iran losing its head if it doesn't sign a deal with the U.S., says President Trump at the White House.
9: I want to give them every last chance before decapitation. Very tough to do what we have planned, still planned. We'll see what happens.
8: Despite Iran saying there are no direct talks with the U.S., President Trump says there are about the Strait of Hormuz.
9: We're talking about the strait, the opening of the strait, having it open literally by tomorrow. Completely open.
8: Over the weekend, it was the seventh time Trump threatened major attacks on Iran, then pulled back, citing negotiations. The president's company, Trump Media, launching a new feature that critics say is corrupt, an example of a president making money off of his office. ABC's Peter Haralambos.
10: Now, the president's company is selling instant access to Trump's social media posts through a service designed for big financial firms that could make millions from having Trump's announcements milliseconds faster than their competitors.
8: President's posts can move the markets. Word that Trump's company sued Capital One last year for allegedly closing nearly 400 bank accounts associated with Trump, claiming it was for political reasons. As part of the bank's push to have the case thrown out, Capital One is now arguing that the accounts were closed after a months-long review by its anti-money laundering team, not for political reasons.

0: reasons. Hundreds of homes are reported burned to the ground, say fire officials in Spokane, Washington. Little or no containment on the wildfires. No known deaths, say fire officials. Two deaths have been reported in the parasitic stomach bug outbreak in Michigan, says the state health department. Cases in the state have topped 11,000, nearly 200 admitted to hospitals. You're listening to ABC News.
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1: 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This product is not intended to diagnose, treat, cure, or prevent any disease.
5: I'm Grant MacHill in the KX, and OHSU has turned around a $130 million loss last year to a $136 million gain this year. KXL's Dane Vodder reports.
6: President Dr. Sharif El-Nahal says the financial foundation is more solid.
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6: 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HR 1 cut Medicaid funding, a proposed federal rule could slash grant funding after it starts flowing, and a Medicaid student loan program may be cut. El-Nahal says they need to keep expenses down and revenues up to help face financial headwinds. 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
13: Not doing too bad out here early on this Monday afternoon. Sunset Highway inbound, a little crowded down the hill from the zoo towards the Vista Ridge Tunnel. Down in Gladstone, 205 southbound. Bunches up a little bit, headed through Oregon City towards the Abernathy Bridge. 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
13: Welcome back to the Lars Larson Show. It's a Monday. It's the Radio Northwest Network, and it's my pleasure to be with you. We serve the Pacific Northwest states of Oregon, Washington, and Idaho with honestly provocative talk on a daily basis. And today, we're talking a lot about fires. We have

0: Crash up in Northeast Portland involving a vehicle and a pedestrian at Northeast 50th and Killingsworth. Police are on the scene investigating. I-5 northbound not doing too bad to Vancouver, just a little slow moving up through Delta Park towards the Interstate Bridge. Hey, if you're age 50 or older and tired of glasses, then RLE may be for you. Get the care you deserve with Dr. Cruz at CruzLaserCenters.com. From the KXL Traffic Center, I'm Michael Convery.
1: At the KXL News Desk with your Monday forecast, 6 and pleasant today. Lows tonight about 60 degrees. Tomorrow, look for temps in the mid-90s. Near triple digits Wednesday, the Weather Service issuing a heat advisory from noon Tuesday until 11 p.m. Wednesday.
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3: ABC News, I'm Chuck Sievertson. A warning to Iran if it doesn't sign a deal with the U.S. from President Trump at the White House.
4: I want to give them every last chance before decapitation. Very tough to do what we have planned, still planned. We'll see what happens.
3: On talks with Iran about the Strait of Hormuz.
4: We're talking about the strait, the opening of the strait, having it open literally by tomorrow. Completely open.
3: Critics say a new feature from the president's company, Trump Media, is corrupt, an example of a president making money off of his office. It will sell instant access to Trump's social media posts to big financial firms that could make millions having the announcements milliseconds before competitors. Hundreds of homes are reported burned to the ground by wildfires, say officials in Spokane, Washington. No deaths reported. Two deaths have been reported in the parasitic stomach bug outbreak in Michigan, says the state health department. This is ABC News.

0: Injury accident again over in Northeast Portland at Killingsworth and Northeast 15th Avenue. Police are on the scene. I-5 southbound as you leave downtown looks pretty good up into the Terwilliger curves. 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From the KXL Traffic Center, I'm Michael Convery.
1: I'm Heather Roberts at the KXL News Desk with your Monday forecast. Highs today about 86. Lots of sunshine. Lows tonight around 60 degrees. Tomorrow it turns downright hot. We'll be in the mid-90s Tuesday, near triple digits on Wednesday, with increasing wildfire haze.
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2: Hey, welcome back to the Lars Larson Show. Well, deep inside a mountain in Iran, buried about 100 meters, that's more than 300 feet underground, sits a nuclear site that the U.S. has never touched until now. Is Pickaxe Mountain Iran's last nuclear hideout? I thought we'd put that question first to Andrea Stricker, who is deputy director of the Foundation for Defense of Democracies in the Non-Proliferation Program and an FDD research fellow. Andrea, welcome to the program.
9: Great to join you, Lars.
2: Would you mind telling my audience what Pickaxe Mountain is all about, or at least as much as we know about what's going on under that mountain?
9: You said it very well. Pickaxe Mountain is very deeply buried. It's essentially a tunnel complex near the Natanz nuclear site that the U.S. destroyed back in June 2025. Now, Iran claims that it was building a centrifuge assembly facility down in this mountain. Not a harmless project. The Western intelligence agencies believe that it may also house an enrichment facility to reestablish Iran's capability to make nuclear weapons fuel and potentially future weaponization activities. The Israelis, in fact, caught Iran.

0: Quite the problem right downtown on the ramp from Southwest Harbor Drive onto NATO Parkway. A rolled over semi truck has that ramp completely blocked. In fact, part of NATO Parkway is also shut down at the scene. Emergency crews are on the scene. Again, right downtown, just to the south of Tom McCall Waterfront Park. 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
1: At the KXL News Desk with your Monday forecast, I'm Heather Roberts. 86 and pleasant today. Lows tonight about 60 degrees. Tomorrow, look for temps in the mid-90s. Near triple digits Wednesday. The Weather Service issuing a heat advisory from noon Tuesday until 11 p.m. Wednesday.
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4: Hey, welcome back to the Lars Larson Show. It's a pleasure to be with you. I want to talk about what happened in Twin Falls, Idaho, over the weekend at an In-N-Out Burger. You know, that's the very, very famous and very well-run. I don't have any financial connections to In-N-Out Burger, but I admire the way they do business. But they have an outlet in Twin Falls, Idaho, and a killer, a murderer, who's dead, by the way, and that's a good way for murderers to end up. Chad Williams, 24 years of age, shows up on Saturday afternoon at the In-N-Out Burger in Twin Falls, Idaho. He murders 3 people. He injures at least 7 others and then took his own life with a self-inflicted gunshot wound. So he's a killer and he's a coward. But one of the things that I think deserves an awful lot of, enhanced attention, and that is that a young man who was also showing up at the In-N-Out Burger, he was there with his girlfriend, and he had prepared for, he says, his entire life for this, carried a concealed pistol, pulled that pistol out, and began shooting. And he was very much outmatched by the killer, Chad Williams. Because Chad Williams had a rifle, a long gun, much more accurate at a distance. A pistol, even in the hands of somebody who's very, very good with a pistol, is not much good past about 75 to 100 feet at the most. So he's outmatched, but he's laying down fire. And in this case, the police say that man, Jordan Salinas, managed to get the bad guy to put his head down and to go away from the direction of more victims, which means that Jordan Salinas likely saved lives by taking the actions that he did. Now, how much do we know about Chad Williams? Not. But I will tell you a couple of things that are my general observation. When we have a shooting like this, it is important to find out why even if it was an insane reason, and usually when it comes to people who show up at a place and just start murdering people,

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11: From ABC News, I'm Lindsay Davis, anchor of Prime, streaming weeknights on ABC News Live. A last chance warning to Iran if it doesn't sign a deal with the U.S. from President Trump at the White House.
12: I want to give them every last chance before decapitation. Very tough to do what we have planned. Still planned. We'll see what happens.
11: On talks with Iran about the Strait of Hormuz.
12: We're talking about the Strait, the opening of the Strait, having it open literally by tomorrow. Completely open.
11: President Trump also again insisting without evidence that vandalism was involved in the Lincoln Memorial reflecting pool case, criticizing the U.S. attorney handling the investigation.
12: I was disappointed with Jeanine Pirro. Really disappointed with Jeanine Pirro. She folded like an umbrella.
11: The Justice Department dismissed charges against a man saying documents from the Interior Department indicated botched work by the contractor. The president's company, Trump Media, is launching a new feature that critics say is corrupt. An example of a president making money off of his office. ABC's Peter Haralambos.
13: Now the president's company is selling instant access to Trump's social media posts through a service designed for big financial firms that could make millions from having Trump's announcements milliseconds faster than their competitors.
11: Two Republican senators who delayed the Todd Blanche nomination for attorney general say they're satisfied that Blanche has met their demands, and a Judiciary Committee vote's expected tomorrow. Blanche said written documents indicating a proposed fund that could have compensated January 6 rioters was dead. Hundreds of homes are destroyed by wildfires, say fire officials in Spokane, Washington. ABC's Alex Stone in Spokane.
14: More than 7,000 acres burning. Home after home burned to the ground. Residents and their family members are coming back to find what's left.
11: No known deaths, according to fire officials. Crude oil prices closed lower. Wall Street's major indexes closed strongly higher. The Dow adding 693 points. The S&P up 110. 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

0: I've been surfing here since I was a kid. Now, seeing my grandson out on the water, it means everything to me. Watching him and taking in the blue waves, the sea breeze, the blurry horizon.
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2: I'm Grant MacHill, and the KAC Portland Fire and Rescue responded to a large blaze at a 116-year-old warehouse near the Fremont Bridge yesterday. As KXL's Noah Friedman reports, the cause of the still smoldering fire remains under investigation.
3: Northwest NATO Parkway shut down yesterday afternoon as fire crews battled flames at the former Centennial Mills Flour Mill. Portland Fire and Rescue's Rick Graves tells our news partner KGW the fire spread beyond the building.
4: Spot fires in this dry vegetation throughout our community, as well as in the trees that just to the south upon my arrival, there was two hoses extinguishing a tree adjacent to an occupied condo complex.
3: They still don't know if anyone was inside and are monitoring the building for potential collapse. 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
8: Still have this rolled over semi truck and fuel leak on the ramp from Harbor Drive onto NATO Parkway right in downtown Portland. As a result, NATO Parkway is shut down all directions just to the south of downtown near Market Street. 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
8: Hey, welcome back to the Lars Larson Show. So two bystanders die at a Seattle food festival in the 13th biggest city in the United States of America. And days later, the police chief is fired from his job, and the mayor, who is a young lady who has never had a real job in her life, has had her mom and dad paying her bills, doesn't seem like she's very responsible at all. Out of one side of her mouth, Katie Wilson is promising transparency. Meanwhile, out of the other side of her mouth, she says, but you, the public, are not allowed to know why I fired Chief Sean Barnes. Now, the guy who's one of those on the ground who's been doing yeoman's work
6: when it comes to this story is journalist Jonathan Cho with the Discovery Institute and Turning Point USA Frontlines, host of Citizen Journalist with Jonathan Cho. Jay Cho, welcome back.
13: Hey, Lars. Nothing ceases to amaze me anymore. What's going on with the politics in Seattle?
6: Well, it's crazy because here's the thing. Katie Wilson comes right and says, I'm going to deliver transparency. And then she says, she's asked, well, what was it that went on between you and Chief Sean Barnes right before you decided to fire him and have to pay him almost 2 years of salary to get rid of him? And she says, those conversations are private and they're confidential. I'm not allowed to tell you. Number one, I think that's a lie, but is there any way to justify a mayor saying, I fired the chief, but I can't tell you what we talked about or why I decided to fire him? And by the way, I'm going to promise you transparency at the same time that I'm giving you opacity.
13: Yeah, I think her constituents, the voters, at the very least now, even the local media, have all caught on. Mayor Katie Wilson, the socialist mayor, has no idea what she's doing. And her promises of transparency and trying to do the right thing, all of that went out the window. All she had to do really was lay out what were the reasons, what did he violate? I mean, this is routine when people are fired or let go from a job, right? What were the reasons? And we're simply being told the only clarity we've had is it was related to some of the handling around the tragic Seattle Center mass shooting last weekend.
6: Well, and so you have the mass shooting, and then you have a delay in holding a press conference to communicate to the public. And frankly, Jay Cho, one of the things I wanted to ask you about directly, isn't there still a third suspect from the shooting still running around loose, or has he been caught? Jay Cho, did I lose you? Oh, shoot. What a terrible time to lose connection with Jonathan Cho. Let me see if we can get him back. Joel, will you see if we can get Jay Cho back on? We're going to reconnect with him. But imagine this. You have a shooting. One of the alleged shooters is dead, although he keeps getting mentioned by the mayor as somebody whose family she feels sympathy for. Jay Cho, we lost you at just that critical moment. Isn't there a third suspect who's still running around loose? And what's happened to that part of the story?
13: Yeah, Interim Chief Andre Sale says the actual shooter, the one who allegedly killed these three people, is still on the loose. But he's also now saying that there could be multiple suspects they're looking for as well related to this gang shooting.
6: I would think that would be one of the key focus. If you've got a killer and an alleged killer is on the loose and running around and not in custody, it would seem to me that's a tremendously dangerous person, isn't it?
13: Oh, absolutely. And I think that's some of the criticism that the mayor as well as the former police chief Sean Barnes faced. It was the slow response to let the community know that a killer was still on the loose. If you recall, it took more than 5 hours before the mayor or SPD even put out any information or held a press release to notify the public that either people have been arrested or not. And I think that was some of the greatest frustration and also warranted criticism right now of Mayor Katie Wilson.
6: Okay, and let me ask you this, because Jay Cho, you cover Seattle regularly. I don't as closely, but tell me this. Hasn't this chief arguably done a good job? I didn't like the fact that he appeared to be a part-timer and a carpetbagger and commuting every week to Chicago. But all of that aside, did he bring crime down? Did he bring recruitment up? Did he hit the marks that he was told to hit? Then was there any justification to actually fire him other than Katie Wilson being embarrassed?
13: Yeah, it's really hard to justify this firing, especially during the middle of a high-profile murder investigation. I think that's unprecedented. Number two, I saw his performance review, at least the one that was shown by some civil rights activists. His most recent performance review showed that he received an A grade, that he was going, above and beyond as chief. Now, again, as you mentioned, there was some criticism about his travel to Chicago, where he has a second home. His wife and kids still live there. Our friend Ari Hoffman has reported in the past, Sean Barnes failed a polygraph when he came in to this administration. And again, Katie Wilson inherited this chief this former chief, but she also had a choice to bring him on or not. So she very well should have known, again, his background and his potential.

0: Once again, downtown, again, a rolled over semi-truck on the ramp from Harbor Drive leading on to NATO Parkway. And again, they have NATO Parkway shut down all the way around at Market Street right in downtown Portland. Northbound I-5 to Vancouver, delays up through Delta Park towards the Interstate Bridge. 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From the KXL Traffic Center, I'm Michael Convery.
1: At the KXL News Desk with your Monday forecast, 6 and pleasant today. Lows tonight about 60 degrees. Tomorrow, look for temps in the mid-90s. Near triple digits Wednesday, the Weather Service issuing a heat advisory from noon Tuesday until 11 p.m. Wednesday.
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0: Hey, welcome back to the Lars Larson Show. I'll bet that you're one of those people who thinks that the W in WNBA stands for women. Well, it does officially stand for women, but that doesn't necessarily mean that women are going to find things friendly in the WNBA. Let me get into the details of why I believe that. And in fact, a couple of the comments from one of the top coaches of a WNBA team called the Valkyries. But first, welcome to the Lars Larson Show. It's a pleasure to be with you. I'm glad to get to your phone calls and emails at 866-HEY-LARS. 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And if you're a naysayer, naysayers on this program have always gone to the head of the list at 866-439-5277. 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And our poll on X question today, it has to do with the fact that when there are emergencies in the United States, that oftentimes there are aircraft that serve the public in those emergencies. During fires, and it's summertime, so fires are fairly common, you may have aircraft that are serving as spotters. You may have aircraft that are dumping water or retardant on tops of fires. They are certainly serving the public. And anytime somebody launches a drone, one of these drones you can usually pick up for a very small amount of money. Oftentimes, they're little more than toys, although some of these drones literally can cost hundreds or even thousands of dollars. They have sophisticated systems on them, but the people who operate the drones don't seem to understand that every time you put a drone in the air, another aircraft in the air, if one of those aircraft hits that drone, it's not just bad news for the drone owner. It may be that you will cause the aircraft, whether it's a helicopter or a fixed-wing airplane, to crash. And in that case, you're going to kill people. At the very least, what happens is if drones are spotted in the air over an emergency, as I said, in summertime, it's typically fires. In the other parts of the year, it could be a hurricane. It could be an earthquake. There are a number of different kinds of emergencies that would cause civilian authorities, both federal and local, to put aircraft in the air. It might be helicopters who are lifting people to safety. But the minute the drones are there, they've got to ground all of those aircraft that are actually saving lives because some knucklehead decided to put a drone in the air. Now, this has happened most recently in these massive fires that happened in Spokane, Washington over the last weekend. These were fires so big, they're one of the biggest fire emergencies that has ever happened in the United States. They required the evacuation of 60,000 people. 60,000 people. They caused the destruction of more than 700 homes and businesses and other buildings. They've shut off power for big parts of the population.
2: And then they had drones that were put in the air. Now, two people have been cited as drone operators who had put drones into what was closed airspace. You tell the drone operators, don't put the drone up. It is going to create big problems. The maximum fine is $500. Now, our question in the X poll, should the law offer tougher penalties for drone intrusions to wildfire emergencies? I would actually expand that to be any kind of emergency ought to justify having a fairly large fine to get people's attention. But you can find the X poll at Lars Larson Show and at LarsLarson.com. You can also send me emails, talk@LarsLarson.com. Well, right now, the WNBA could actually bring about the end of the WNBA. Now, if you know me, I don't follow a lot of professional sports. Occasionally, we'll talk about athletes because when those sports actually intersect with politics or business or other concerns, I end up talking sports. But I would never claim to be the most knowledgeable person when it comes to sports. But you've now got WNBA coaches who say that men, biological men, should be allowed to play in the WNBA against biological women. And one of them is the coach of a team called the Valkyries, and that's Natalie Nicasi. Take a listen to her defense of this ridiculous position.
13: Thank you for that question. I think just in terms of how I'm seeing it is, if I could answer, it's like, for me, sports is about belonging. It's about inclusivity. It's about allowing everyone to be their authentic self. You know, I'm big on that just because I have been criticized for my height, for my ethnicity. I've been in those, you shouldn't belong here, many times. And for me, I don't want that space, especially Golden State, to ever feel like that. So I'm all about women, little girls deserving to play, and that includes trans women.
2: That includes trans women, meaning this is a biological woman who says she's been targeted because of her height and because she's Asian. Then she turns around and says,

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3: ABC News, I'm Chuck Severson. President Trump sounding like he's giving Iran one last chance to sign a deal with the U.S.
4: I want to give him every last chance before decapitation. Very tough to do what we have planned, still planned. We'll see what happens.
3: And talks with Iran about the Strait of Hormuz.
4: We're talking about the Strait, the opening of the Strait, having it open literally by tomorrow. Completely open.
3: The president's company, Trump Media, launching a new feature that critics call corruption, a president making money off of his office, selling instant access to Trump's social media posts that can move markets, designed for big financial firms that could make millions from having Trump's announcements faster than competitors. Two Republican senators who delayed the Todd Blanche nomination for attorney general say they're now satisfied that Blanche has met their demands, and a Judiciary Committee vote is expected tomorrow. An update on Wall Street. This is ABC News.
5: Still trouble downtown with that rolled over semi-truck on the ramp from Harbor Drive that leads onto NATO Parkway just to the south of Tom of Cajal Waterfront Park. NATO Parkway is shut down completely at Market Street. This report, a service of Aleve. At some point, body pain may creep in and become your reality that day, but Aleve here is here to help you keep moving.

0: NATO Parkway still shut down in both directions in downtown Portland, right near Clay Street, due to that rolled-over semi-truck involved in a crash with an SUV earlier on the ramp from Harbor Drive leading to NATO Parkway. I-5 southbound as you leave downtown looks pretty good through the curves. There's some moderate slowing down through Wilsonville. Northside Ford, from Ford F-150 to the F-750, Northside Ford does trucks and more. 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From the KXL Traffic Center, I'm Michael Convery.
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5: From ABC News, I'm Chuck Sievertson. A brief reprieve may allow firefighters in Washington State a chance to get control of wildfires that have burned down homes in and around Spokane over the weekend. In Spokane, ABC's Alex Stone.
6: The good news is you can tell there's no wind. Very different than Saturday when it was 50, 60 mile an hour winds. The humidity levels have gone up. The temperatures have come down and the wind is gone. There is a window until about Thursday that firefighters say they have here to try to gain some containment around these flames. Right now they don't have any containment and they are working it.
5: President Trump sounding like he's giving Iran one last chance to sign a deal with the U.S.
7: I want to give them every last chance before decapitation. Very tough to do what we have planned.
5: On talks with Iran about the Strait of Hormuz.
7: We're talking about the strait, the opening of the strait, having it open literally by tomorrow. Completely open.
5: President's company, Trump Media, launching a new feature critics call an example of corruption. A president making money off of his office. Selling instant access to Trump's social media posts that can move markets, designed for big financial firms that could make millions from having Trump's announcements faster than competitors. This ramped up bank hassle involving Trump. And how many bank accounts?
8: Trump's company sued Capital One last year for allegedly closing nearly 400 bank accounts associated with Trump for political reasons. As part of the bank's push to have the case thrown out, Capital One is now arguing that the accounts were closed after a months-long review by its anti-money laundering team, not for political reasons as alleged by the president and his family.
5: ABC's Peter Harlambos says that the Trump Organization accuses Capital One of focusing on a handful of isolated transactions for political purposes. Crude oil prices closed lower. Wall Street's major indexes closed sharply higher. The Dow adding 693 points. The Nasdaq gaining 540. 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
11: I'm Grant MacHill, and the KXL 18-year-old is dead, and five others are recovering from a shooting at a Northeast Portland house party. As Mitch Elliott reports, police responded to noise complaints at the home 3 hours before the mass shooting.
12: Sergeant Kevin Allen says officers were first called to 57th and Alberta around 12:30 a.m. Sunday.
13: They found a group of people who were completely cooperative. They agreed to tone things down. A bunch of people actually left.
12: Hours later, dozens of shots rang out, and Sergeant Allen says police returned to a chaotic scene.
13: There were people everywhere. Officers initially responding described hundreds of people in the area, multiple vehicles.
12: No arrests have been made. Mitch Elliott, FM News 101.
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1: 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And of course, naysayers always go to the head of the line. We've always held to that standard, and we always will. 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Should the law offer tougher penalties for drone intrusions to wildfire emergencies? Now, let me describe what's going on that brings this question up. Because we try to keep our polls on X as current as possible, this is about the news of the day. So over this last weekend, a city that I lived in a long, long time ago, 45 years ago, Spokane, Washington, had one of the worst fire emergencies that I've ever seen. I mean, in a lot of ways, it was comparable to what happened more than a year and a half ago in Pacific Palisades in California. The Palisades fires were bad. They involved thousands of homes lost. Spokane is not nearly as big as Los Angeles. It's a city of about 250,000 people. And as I said, I lived there in the late 1970s, 79 and 80. So

0: Association.
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5: And here we go with Portland's afternoon news right here on FM News 101 KXL. Thanks a lot for checking in on a Monday. I am Brett Recamp.
6: Hope you had a great weekend. I'm Tim Lance. 4 o'clock right now, and here are some of the stories we're working on today.
5: Portland police identify a teenager killed in a house party shooting in the Cully neighborhood.
6: 2 weeks after thousands of lightning strikes touched off dozens of fires, Oregon is close to setting a new fire season record.
5: MLB trade deadline is come and gone, and a lot of players are on the move. Judah Newby joins us in sports at 4:15.
6: So, of course, those stories and more in just about 90 seconds here at 4:01, though. Time for traffic and weather together. We do that on the ones. We'll say good afternoon to Michael Convery. And we've got some good news for the Interstate Bridge.
7: Yeah, I-5 southbound, we had an accident on the interstate bridge for the last, 15, 20 minutes. They just did get that cleared out of the way. So still a backup coming in from Vancouver on I-5 south, south of SR 500 down towards the interstate. That should start to thin out pretty good, though, with the accident cleared. 217 southbound over near Walker Road, we have a little accident off to the right shoulder. That's backing it up back towards the Sunset Highway. Of course, the big problem this afternoon has been the overturned semi-truck on the ramp from Harbor Drive leading on to NATO Parkway just south of downtown. NATO Parkway was completely shut down for a couple of hours. It has reopened now for the most part. Actually, the ramp from southbound NATO onto Harbor is still shut down, and Harbor Drive also remains closed with that overturned semi-truck from earlier. Safe is with you, helping injured workers get back to work and helping to prevent future injuries. Learn more at SAIF.com. From the KXL Traffic Center, I'm Michael Convery.
5: KXL forecast, here we go. We're starting August with smoke and haze and extreme heat in the valley. And watch out for poor air quality here. So mostly clear skies this evening, except for the haze. 59 for your low. Tomorrow, sunny and hot, 96. Wednesday, we threaten 100 with an expected high of 99 degrees. At the moment in Portland, it is hazy. 81 downtown, 82 in Vancouver.
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5: It's now 4:02. Police are now identifying a teenager killed in a mass shooting at a Northeast Portland house party. It was early Sunday morning. KXL's Gail Cunningham has the update.
8: We're identifying this 18-year-old young man that was killed by gunfire yesterday as Terrell Granberg.
9: Police Chief Bob Day said Granberg died after being taken to a hospital by private vehicle. Five others between the ages of 15 and 21 were injured as dozens of rounds were fired from multiple guns over three blocks near 57th and Alberta Street.
8: Our investigators recovered more than 75 shell casings and collected more than 140 pieces of evidence.
9: But so far, there are no suspects. And the ATF has approved a $5,000 reward for anyone who comes forward with information leading to an arrest. Gail Cunningham, FM News 101.
6: Well, more than 24 hours after

0: An abandoned warehouse in Northwest Portland went up in flames. Crews continue to monitor the century-old building to see if it will need to come down. KXL's Noah Friedman has that story.
1: The smell of smoke still sits over the Pearl District after the former Centennial Mills building caught fire yesterday afternoon.
2: We had crews here overnight to address any flare-ups of anything that might be continuing burning on the interior. There will be more evaluations made by the city engineer.
1: Rick Graves with Portland Fire and Rescue says the large water tower at the top of the building is an added concern.
2: If that lands and doesn't actually smash itself, it becomes a large bowling ball and will roll around. So we've got a fairly wide area blocked off.
1: NATO Parkway remains closed. 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
3: Preliminary weekend wildfire numbers seem to indicate Oregon broke the 2024 record for acres burned. But the Northwest Coordination Center says not so fast. KXL's Heather Roberts reports the latest from the agency tracking the numbers.
4: In 2024, it took more than 100 large fires over the entire year to set the modern record of 2,081,000 acres.
5: Currently in Oregon, we've had 60 large fires to date for just over 2 million acres.
4: NWCC's Carol Connolly expects we'll make up that 60,000 acre difference soon. But Oregon National Guard members are coming to help.
5: 19,000 of them are in Oregon and Washington.
4: And she says Australia and New Zealand are considering a new request to send more personnel. Heather Roberts, FM News 101.
0: In Washington today, state leaders are asking for federal help for their fire season. KXL's Grant McHale has that update.
6: There are currently 17 fires burning across the state. Commissioner of Public Lands Dave Upthegrove says those fires are covering 262,000 acres.
7: Going to shape up to be a historic fire season in Washington state.
6: Governor Bob Ferguson has declared a statewide state of emergency. And today, while visiting fire-ravaged Spokane, the governor said that while the state awaits official approval, FEMA is already sending resources to several counties.
8: Spokane, Stevens, Chelan, Okanagan, Yakima, and Ferry. And three tribal nations, Spokane, Colville, and Yakima.
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3: A new report details the impacts of tariffs on Oregon. The report was compiled by the Office of Economic Analysis, the Oregon Employment Department, and Business Oregon. It found the increase in tariffs by the Trump administration led to a 17% reduction in exports and a loss of $442 million in revenue. Oregon importers paid nearly $3 billion in tariffs between March and December of 2025.
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3: One of Oregon's most iconic landscapes is charred by the Roe Creek Complex.
0: A local legend turned big league all-star gets traded on deadline day. Judah has sports for you at 4:15.
3: Phil Collins is opening up about how heavy drinking just about killed him. Your entertainment news is at 4:27.
0: Right now it is 4:11. Traffic and weather together on the ones. Michael Convery looking at the NATO Parkway, still closed because of that accident.
19: I should have clarified that. It's not closed because of the accident. That has been cleared and opened up again right near that ramp from Harbor Drive. That section of NATO Parkway is back open again. I'm talking about down further north where we had the structure fire yesterday. NATO Parkway is still closed between Northwest 17th and Northwest 9th Avenue, and it's likely it's going to be shut down for a while, as again, fire crews and officials are worried about the viability of that structure that burned yesterday, again, just off of NATO Parkway. But again, right near Harbor Drive, the south end, that is open. Although Harbor Drive is still shut down, the ramp there that leads onto NATO Parkway because of the overturned semi-truck from earlier. Again, kind of confusing, but hope you can follow. I-5 northbound is slow to stop and go from the Fremont Bridge most of the way up to the interstate. I-84 slows out to about the Providence Medical Center, then loosens up, looks good east of that point. 205, little slowing southbound south of I-84. Hey, adventure starts on the water with Portland Spirit's jet boat excursions to the Columbia River Gorge. Choose from Seven Wonders of the Gorge or Bigfoot Adventure Cruise now through September the 27th. 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From the KXL Traffic Center, I'm Michael Convery.
3: Time now for your KXL forecast. We have mostly clear skies this evening with a low of 59, with the exception, of course, of that haze, which is sticking around. So watch out for air quality problems. Tonight, mostly clear sky, low 59. Sunday, 96, and we get up to 99 degrees on Wednesday. And we are watching that air quality right now, as we do have an advisory in place for the Portland metro area. It is sitting at about anywhere from 85 to 109 in our neck of the woods right now. As far as the temperature, downtown Portland, 81.
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3: Coming up on 413 now, Salem Kaiser Public Schools could close up to 8 elementary schools as enrollment continues to fall. KXL's Johnny Rick Smith reports.
20: Superintendent Andrea Castaneda says enrollment has dropped for more than 40,000 students, headed closer to 35,000.
21: So right now we're in the early stages, and I want to be very clear that there is no list of proposed schools for closure.
20: Castaneda says there are plenty of opportunities for families to get involved with the process, including a board meeting this coming Saturday. The district says keeping all 65 schools open stretches staff and other resources too thin. Closures are set to begin in the 2027-28 school year. 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
0: Usually when an incumbent elected official loses their primary, they call it a day. But now, a completed investigation into residency of Salem City Council Ward 6 primary winner Betsy Vega has Mai Vang, who currently has that seat, asking voters to write her name in. Mai tells the League of Women Voters that she has the right background and understands the community.
22: These lived experiences are so important to have on council when council and the city makes policy for growing Salem.
0: And Vega talks about her priorities.
23: In no order, it's homelessness, public safety, and housing.
0: Winning a write-in campaign is usually considered a tall order, but Vang believes as the incumbent, she's up to the task.
3: One of Oregon's seven wonders suffered a damage in the Roe Creek complex and is still threatened by the shingle fire. John Day Fossil Beds National Monument Superintendent Sarah Herve says some trails around the Painted Hills are scorched.
24: A lot of people are wondering how much of the John Day Fossil Beds National Monument burned during these two fires. And the good news is that there is a lot of the monument that remains completely unburned, unharmed.
3: Because the Painted Hills themselves contain no flammable material, only some grass, a few trees, and fencing around the hills were damaged. The entire national monument outside Mitchell remains closed for safety.
0: It's 4:15 and time for the KXL Sports Update, brought to you by Sawtooth Roofing. 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
3: 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From the KXL Sports Desk, here's Judah Newby.
25: Big day of moves across baseball.
26: They get a full season of him now. They get a full swing from him now. It's in the right field. It's a home run. His first opening day swing. Adley Rutschman puts the Orioles on the board in the new season with a home run at Fenway Park.
25: Sherwood native and former Oregon State star Adley Rutschman has been traded to the Boston Red Sox. The Baltimore Orioles going in division to trade their face of the franchise.
27: Let's face it, when they tank these seasons and they picked at the top of the draft, Adley Rutschman, number one overall, he was a figure of hope if you're an Orioles fan, and now he's out the door to a division rival.
25: ESPN's Buster Olney. Rutschman heads to Boston as one of the big moves of trade deadline day. The class of 2016 Sherwood High School alum led Oregon State to the national title in 2018 and was the first overall pick by Baltimore in the 2019 draft, but now has a new home in Boston. Other big moves, Mariners have acquired another Baltimore Oriole, an outfielder Taylor Ward, helping get an impact right-handed hitter into the lineup. Ward leads the American League in walks with 86. Mariners have already traded pitcher Luis Castillo to the White Sox over the weekend. They did not make any moves for pitchers George Kirby or Emerson Hancock. And the Cleveland Guardians have acquired left-handed pitcher Foster Griffin, an all-star from the Washington Nationals. The Philadelphia Phillies land three-time batting champ Luis Arraez from the Giants, who also trade pitcher Robbie Ray to the Padres. And the Tampa Bay Rays get starting pitcher Freddie Peralta from the New York Mets, while the Dodgers made the official move to land Tarek Skubal, the lefty ace from the Detroit Tigers. With sports at 15 and 45, I'm Jude Anubi, FM News 101.
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28: From ABC News, I'm Stephanie Officer. Two deaths have now been reported in Michigan due to the cyclist variasis outbreak linked to iceberg lettuce served at Taco Bell. ABC's Yuri Benajad.
1: Death is quite rare. We've seen thousands of cases reported across the United States, including hundreds of hospitalizations. And this is the first time we're hearing about reported deaths. We do know that they had underlying health conditions, that they were sick in Michigan, and that dehydration may have been a cause here. And with cyclosporiasis, you can either get symptoms or not get symptoms. But when you do get sick, the most common cause or symptom is diarrhea. And that can be either for a couple of days to well over a month if it's untreated.
2: Ohio's senior senator, Republican Bernie Moreno, is now calling for a member of his own party to leave Congress. On social media, he posted about his ex-son-in-law, Ohio Congressman Max Miller. Amid accusations, Miller abused his ex-wife, Moreno's daughter, and the couple's young daughter. Senator Moreno says Miller should not serve in the House. Miller has denied all the allegations and says he's never been charged. ABC's Jay O'Brien.
4: In a February police report obtained by ABC News, Moreno told authorities her daughter came back from staying with Miller and had a fractured collarbone and what appeared to be a handprint bruise on her shoulder. Moreno also detailed an alleged pattern of abuse against her, alleging Miller threw her against the wall weeks earlier and saying in 2024 he held a gun to her head and separately threw hot water on her. Moreno told authorities her toddler said, "Daddy, kill you."
2: Construction sites nationwide have been quiet this summer. ABC's Jim Ryan.
5: The monthly construction spending report lags by a month, so the latest figures reflect construction activity in June. Residential and private construction both fell that month, while non-residential building picked up about a tenth of a percent. The Census Bureau says construction spending hit a plateau in mid-2024 and has been trending downward ever since.
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0: More than 24 hours after an abandoned warehouse in Northwest Portland went up in flames, crews continue to monitor that century-old building to see if maybe it needs to come down.
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3: It's now 4:21. Traffic and weather together. We do that on the ones. All right, Michael Convery, what's going on in Hillsborough with a crash here?
19: Yeah, this isn't a bad one. It happened in the last 10, 15 minutes on River Road, right at Witch Hazel Road. That's an area a little bit to the east of Hillsborough High School. That entire intersection is shut down by police, and also PGE crews have been requested. Apparently, there was a power pole that was hit, may have been knocked down. So, again, a good place to steer clear of, if at all possible, River Road, right at Witch Hazel Road out in Hillsborough. I-5 northbound headed to Vancouver. Vancouver is slow to stop and go. Fremont Bridge up to the interstate. Sunset Highway is not doing too bad today. Inbound, a little crowded, headed up over Sylvan. And westbound, some delays getting out past 217 to Cedar Hills Boulevard. 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Audible, stories that speak to you. 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
0: KXL Axel forecast for you right now. Tonight, mostly clear, and the overnight low 59. Now, we still have that haze and the smoke, but you're not going to have clouds tonight. That's what we're meaning by that. Tuesday, sunny with a high of 96. Gets even hotter on Wednesday with plenty of sunshine. Thursday, not much relief. It'll be in the low 90s. Temperatures right now, 80 degrees in Vancouver. Salem's got 83, 82 in Portland.
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30: A strong start to the week for Wall Street. The Dow ending the day with a record high. It picked up 693 points, ending the session at 53,178. NASDAQ added 540 points. S&P 500 gained 111. West Texas crude down more than 6% today at $79 a barrel. Shares of companies in the travel industry helped by those lower oil prices. Norwegian and Carnival in the cruise industry were up between 3% and 6% today. Meanwhile, airline stocks, American and United, picked up about 5%. Mixed results for hotel giant Marriott last quarter. Earnings per share posted a beat at $3.19, but revenue came in shy of projections at $7.07 billion, and revenue per room has shown only 1.7% average growth over the last 2 years, that below estimates. Future growth over the next 12 months also expected to be below estimates. Marriott shares were down 7% today. I'm Dan Loney with Your Money Now on FM News 101 KXL.
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3: Time now for your entertainment news. Phil Collins is revealing he was very close to death in 2024 as a result of alcohol abuse.
17: The musician told the Sunday Times that he stopped drinking after a previous health alert in 2012. However, he started again in 2023, which landed him in the hospital. Collins says he's much healthier now and hasn't had a drink since. I'm Mark Mayfield.
0: The Muppets are getting a helping hand from Post Malone on Storm on Sesame Street.
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0: I'm Tim Lance. 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
3: A Portland teenager died in Sunday morning's shooting at a house party in the Cully neighborhood.
0: As Oregon quickly approaches a new wildfire record, more personnel are showing up to help.
3: A familiar face will return to the men's national team for the 2030 World Cup. Judah joins us for sports at 4:45.
0: You get those stories and more in 90 seconds. So hang in there with us. First 4:31 now, traffic and weather together on the ones. And Michael Convery, there's a crash in Hillsboro. Give us the details.
19: It's an accident right there at River Road and Witch Hazel Road. Again, this is an area just a little bit to the east of Hillsboro High School. And again, it's a bad crash. In fact, PGE crews have been requested because apparently a power pole was knocked over in the accident. So that intersection is completely blocked off currently. River Road right at Southeast Witch Hazel Road. I-5 South as you leave downtown. Some slowing up to about the Corbett Avenue overpass. And then delays, too, headed down through Wilsonville, south of the 205 merge. 205 northbound, it's about 12 minutes to go from the I-5 merge up to the Abernathy Bridge. Some slowing north of Stafford up towards 10th Street. Southbound 205 bunches up coming down into the Gladstone area approaching the Abernathy Bridge. From the KXL Traffic Center, I'm Michael Convery.
3: KXL forecast. All right. Well, we're dealing with that air quality. We know this. And high readings throughout the Portland metro area. It's going to be one of those weeks. We're also about to heat up. Mostly clear skies tonight, low 59. Tuesday, sunny, high 96. Wednesday, we are threatening 100 degrees under those hazy conditions. Right now, Salem 83, Gresham 83, Hillsboro 82.
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3: It's now 4:32. Portland police continue to investigate the mass shooting early yesterday that killed a teenager and left five others injured at a Northeast Portland party. KXL's Gail Cunningham reports the victim's name has now been released.
1: The medical examiner's office says 18-year-old Terrell Granberg of Portland died of homicide by gunshot wound. Police Chief Bob Day says five other young people were injured as dozens of rounds were fired from multiple guns near 57th and Alberta.
4: It's probably one of the larger, more complex crime scenes that we've seen in a long time, stretching well over three blocks.
1: Investigators recovered more than 75 shell casings, over 140 pieces of evidence, and they've done dozens of interviews.
4: Right now, we don't have, you know, any specific suspect. We're just all active leads and ask for anybody with information to bring that forward.
1: The Bureau says the ATF has approved a $5,000 reward for information leading to an arrest. Gail Cunningham, FM News 101.
0: Also, it's still too dangerous for fire crews to go in and assess the damage from yesterday's four-alarm fire in Northwest Portland, they say. KXL's Noah Friedman has more.
5: SCEPU's Fire's aviation team flew a drone around the warehouse earlier today to get a sense of what or who might have started the fire. Rick Graves with Portland Fire and Rescue says they still can't get inside to search the building.
21: We don't know if there was anybody on the interior upon our arrival yesterday. Significant amount of fire, aggressive smoke pushing out under pressure throughout the entire building.
5: Crews are assessing the damage, and Graves tells me the investigation could stretch into tomorrow. 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
3: The agency responsible for tracking wildfires and mobilizing crews says Oregon is still about 60,000 acres from breaking the previous record set in 2024, and there are still 2 months left in this year's season.
22: We are getting very close to that modern record of 2,081,600 acres, partially due to some large grass fires that we've had, especially in the southeast and northeast portion of Oregon.
3: About 200 Oregon National Guard members are nearly done training and are expected to join the fire lines by the end of the week. And Connolly says Australia and New Zealand are considering another request to send crews to help.
0: Help is on the way, too, in Washington for that state's fire season. KXL's Grant MacHill reports.
23: Governor Bob Ferguson over the weekend declared a statewide fire emergency. And today, while in Spokane to survey the damage from massive fire there, he announced he's been on the phone with the president to request federal assistance for six counties and three tribes.
24: The type of direct federal assistance would include search and rescue, medical supplies and assistance.
23: Meanwhile, the state's commissioner of public lands, Dave Upthegrove, said there are 17 fires currently burning across the state.
25: Covering 262,000 acres currently on fire, and we are nearing a 500,000 acres burned this summer.
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3: Air quality advisories are currently in effect across much of Oregon and Washington, including the Portland metro area and Vancouver. Nadege Duboisson with the Multnomah County Health Department says wildfires from across the region are causing more particulates to be in the air.
26: They're going to kind of spike tonight into the later evening hours and through tomorrow. So we're estimating and forecasting that we should see the air quality index to get into the unhealthy for sensitive groups, if not worse, throughout the day today and definitely through tomorrow.
3: You are urged to stay inside if possible. Wood burning is restricted across Multnomah County due to increased air pollution.
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5: 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Really appreciate you being here. I'm Tim Lance along with Brett Recamp. We've got your top stories.
6: Salem Kaiser plans to close up to 8 elementary schools. 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
5: We've got those stories and more in about 90 seconds. 4:41 the time now. Traffic and weather together on the ones. And Michael Convery trying to get you home this afternoon or wherever it is you need to go. There's a crash, though, in Beaverton that might be in your way.
7: Yeah, it's on Southwest Farmington Road, westbound right at Southwest Watson Avenue. So, again, that's not too far to the west of Highway 217 in Beaverton. Could be causing delays. Still have the intersection out in Hillsboro completely blocked off. We're talking about River Road right at Witch Hazel Road. That's due to a crash where a power pole actually was damaged in the accident. Downtown, Harbor Drive remains shut down. The ramp there that leads up to NATO Parkway, that's where we had the overturned semi from earlier that was carrying a bunch of hay. And again, they have to do the cleanup and then get the semi-truck righted as well. So Harbor Drive will likely be shut down for a couple of more hours. That's the ramp, or the on-ramp there, the ramp that leads up to NATO Parkway. NATO Parkway is open through that stretch. I-5 southbound delays out of downtown and then pretty crowded down through Tualatin into Wilsonville. 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From the KXL Traffic Center, I'm Michael Convery.
6: Forecast now, and we are looking at mostly clear skies this evening, low 59, and we're going to heat up big time over the next several days. And we've been talking about this air quality situation as well. It is in place, an air quality advisory. So mostly clear tonight, 59, I mentioned that, 96 for Tuesday. Wednesday, we have a high of 99 degrees. We're in the low 80s around town, 82 in Hillsboro, 82 degrees in Battleground, and 82 in Troutdale.
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6: It's now 4:42. Salem Kaiser Public Schools plans to close up to 8 elementary schools for the 2027-28 school year. KXL's John Eric Smith reports on how the district will choose which buildings to close.
8: Salem Kaiser Superintendent Andrea Castaneda says enrollment is dropping towards 35,000 students, keeping all 65 schools open, spread its staff and resources too thin.
9: And this process started by collecting a lot of data about our community, about our demographics, and about the quality of our school facilities.
8: Castaneda says the district has not created a closure list yet. The school board will start discussing the criteria and plans with public input at a meeting this coming Saturday. District leaders expect to make the final decisions next year. John Eric Smith, FM News 101.
5: Oregon's largest active wildfire has scarred one of the state's most iconic landscapes. KXL's Heather Roberts reports on the lasting damage done by the 320.

0: 24,000-acre Roe Creek Complex.
1: Outside Mitchell, within the John Day Fossil Beds, sits the Painted Hills, one of Oregon's seven wonders.
2: If visitors, you know, come to this area in the next several months, they will notice that some of the hills and the grassy areas around Red Hill did burn.
1: Acting Superintendent Sarah Herve says the hills themselves are devoid of flammable material, but some fences and trees were scorched by the Roe Creek Complex, and the shingle fire threatens other parts of the National Monument.
2: The staff at John Day Fossil Beds National Monument is so thankful to all the firefighters who helped protect this area.
1: Heather Roberts, FM News 101.
0: The entire National Monument is closed for safety, and it's unclear when it's going to reopen.
3: One of the latest email phishing scams making the rounds appears to be from the Trailblazers. KXL listener Jay says he got one asking him to support the Blazers' newest star guard, Ja Morant. You just have to first click yes.
4: So I thought, okay, I'll do that. And then after I did that, I realized this could be a scam. So I got a hold of the Portland Trailblazers main office and talked to this lady that was in charge of stuff. And she said, that's not from us.
3: Jay changed his email password and deleted the scam. He wants everyone in Rip City to be aware that there are apparently crooks out there trying to capitalize on the fact that you love your Blazers.
0: All right, well, 4:45, time for the KXL Sports Update, thanks to Sawtooth Roofing. 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
3: Ducks football ready to kick off another fall camp. 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
5: Oregon held its local media day today in Eugene. Quarterback Dante Moore was asked if he's ever second-guessed his decision to come back to Oregon for another year instead of entering the NFL draft.
6: Yeah, there's no going back now. I kind of felt when I made a decision. You know, there were some days where I thought about that, like about, you know, was it the right decision? But it's been months now, and we put in so much this offseason and making sure we're getting our bodies right, preparing for this season. So I'm excited.
5: Oregon opens fall camp on Wednesday. Tarek Skubal, the two-time reigning Cy Young winner, officially traded from the Tigers to the Dodgers. Dan Patrick on 750 The Game.
7: Could other teams have done this? Probably. But here's the problem with that. Tarek Skubal had the leverage by saying he wanted to go to the Dodgers, wanted to go to the West Coast. Therefore, you took away a lot of the leverage that maybe the Tigers would have had of what they got in return.
5: MLB trade deadline day today. Sherwood native and Oregon State star Adley Rutschman traded from Baltimore to the Boston Red Sox. Mariners acquire outfielder Taylor Ward from Baltimore as well. And Mauricio Pochettino staying as U.S. men's national team head coach, at least for now, signing a new deal through the 2030 World Cup. But ESPN's Hercules Gomez isn't sold that Pochettino will stay through then.
8: If you were to tell me Mauricio Pochettino is for sure going to be there at the 2030 World Cup, I would say, you know what? Go ahead. I saw some good things. Maybe you can build on this. In a team that's going to be in flux, in a generational change, but I don't think anybody here can realistically expect Mauricio Pochettino to not be swayed or tempted. And there is the problem.
5: Pochettino has been getting a lot of attention from European clubs. With sports at 15 and 45, I'm Judah Newby, FM News 101.
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9: From ABC News, I'm Stephanie Officer. Two deaths have now been reported in Michigan due to the cyclist varicosis outbreak linked to iceberg lettuce served at Taco Bell. ABC's Yuri Benajad.
10: Death is quite rare. We've seen thousands of cases reported across the United States, including hundreds of hospitalizations. And this is the first time we're hearing about reported deaths. We do know that they had underlying health conditions, that they were sick in Michigan, and that dehydration may have been a cause here. And with cyclosporiasis, you can either get symptoms or not get symptoms. But when you do get sick, the most common cause or symptom is diarrhea. And that can be either for a couple of days to well over a month if it's untreated.
9: Ohio's senior senator, Republican Bernie Moreno, is now calling for a member of his own party to leave Congress. On social media, he posted about his ex-son-in-law, Ohio Congressman Max Miller. Amid accusations, Miller abused his ex-wife, Moreno's daughter, and the couple's young daughter. Senator Moreno says Miller should not serve in the House. Miller has denied all the allegations and says he's never been charged. ABC's Jay O'Brien.
11: In a February police report obtained by ABC News, Moreno told authorities her daughter came back from staying with Miller and had a fractured collarbone and what appeared to be a handprint bruise on her shoulder. Moreno also detailed an alleged pattern of abuse against her, alleging Miller threw her against the wall weeks earlier and saying in 2024 he held a gun to her head and separately threw hot water on her. Moreno told authorities her toddler said, "Daddy, kill you."
9: Construction sites nationwide have been quiet this summer. ABC's Jim Ryan.
12: The monthly construction spending report lags by a month, so the latest figures reflect construction activity in June. Residential and private construction both fell that month, while non-residential building picked up about a tenth of a percent. The Census Bureau says construction spending hit a plateau in mid-2024 and has been trending downward ever since.
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13: Man, I love this place. I've been surfing here since I was a kid. Now, seeing my grandson out on the water, it means everything to me. Watching him and taking in the blue waves, the sea breeze, the blurry horizon.
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3: 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I am Brett Recamp and we have your top stories today.
0: Well, apparently it's still too dangerous for fire crews to go in and assess the damage from yesterday's four-alarm fire in Northwest Portland.
3: Help is on the way to Washington State for their fire season.
0: And now it's on to bigger and better things for one star from that biopic, Michael. You get entertainment news at 4:57.
3: 4:51 right now. That means traffic and weather together. Turning to Michael Convery, Harbor Drive remains closed. Where are we talking here? What's the story?
15: It's right downtown, the ramp that leads up to NATO Parkway. Earlier this afternoon, we had an overturned grain semi-truck that was involved in another crash. It actually collided with a SUV. There were some serious injuries involved. For a while, NATO Parkway was shut down right in that area, just to the south of Tom McCall Waterfront Park. But NATO Parkway is back open in that stretch, but Harbor Drive still shut down, likely will be for a while until they can get that semi-truck righted and out of the way. Have an accident on the west side still in Hillsborough at River Road and Witch Hazel Road. That intersection is completely blocked off. Northbound I-5, we're looking at about 18 minutes to get from downtown up across the interstate. 205 northbound delays north of I-84 off and on up onto the Glen Jackson Bridge. This report, a service of Lowe's, now at Lowe's. Faster quotes start at the Lowe's Pro Desk. 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
0: KXL forecast. Remember, we've got a heat advisory in store, plus an air advisory, too, with that wildfire smoke right now. Tonight, mostly clear. Overnight low 59. Tomorrow, we get up to 96 and 99 on Wednesday. Salem 84 here in Portland. It's 80 degrees.
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5: It is 4:56. 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
7: Shares of social media platform Snap are higher in the after-hours trade after better-than-expected revenue and earnings last quarter. It also saw a jump in the number of daily active users at 493 million. Snap also posted projections for the current quarter ahead of analysts. CEO Evan Spiegel highlighted the gains in its advertising business. Tech giant Palantir surged past projections for its most recent quarter. Earnings per share was 41 cents with a revenue of $1.94 billion. While its government revenue rose 90% in the quarter, commercial revenue rose 149% from a year ago and is up 380% since 2024. It also passed on forward guidance ahead of projections. A record high for the Dow was part of a strong start to the week on Wall Street. The Dow picked up 693 points, ending the day at 53,178. The NASDAQ added 540 points and the S&P 500 gained 111.
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9: Jafar Jackson, star of the hit movie Michael, has lined up his next project. Jackson will join Will Smith in the action thriller Supermax. The film follows an FBI investigation into a mysterious murder behind prison walls. Chuck Sievertson, ABC News.
5: Also, Sebastian Bach is planning on a new album, he says. 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
3: 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Thanks for checking in on a Monday. I'm Brett Recamp.
4: It's 5 o'clock. I'm Tim Lance. Here are your top stories.
3: Portland police identify a teenager killed in a house party shooting in the Cully neighborhood.
4: 2 weeks after thousands of lightning strikes touched off dozens of fires, Oregon is close to setting a new fire season record.
3: The MLB trade deadline has come and gone, and a lot of players are on the move. Judah Newby joins us in sports at 5:15.
4: Certainly, we'll get to those stories and even more in about 90 seconds. It is 5:01, traffic and weather together on the ones with Michael Convery in the traffic center, and he's watching a crash in Clackamas County.
5: This is down in the Malala area. It's tapped out as an accident on the Canby-Markham Highway, right at South Gibson Road. This is another car into a power pole, so emergency crews are on the scene there. We still have the intersection of River Road and Witch Hazel Road completely blocked off over in Hillsboro. That was another accident where a vehicle, again, struck a power pole. In fact, a couple of vehicles were involved in that crash. I-5 northbound headed to Vancouver is still slow from the Fremont Bridge. Most of the way up to the interstate. I-84 is slow both directions in between Providence and Interstate 5. Hey, if you're 50 or older and tired of glasses, then RLE may be for you. 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From the KXL Traffic Center, I'm Michael Convery.
3: All right, looking at that KXL forecast. Well, mostly clear skies this evening, low 59, 96 on your Tuesday, 99 on Wednesday, still in the 90s on Thursday. Air quality advisory issued for the Portland metro area along with that heat. Tim and I were looking at some of the AQI numbers. Hillsboro, 120.
4: Wow.
3: 109 in Beaverton, 96 in, over at the airport. So watch out for AQI.
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3: It's now 5:02. Police are now identifying a teenager killed in a mass shooting at a Northeast Portland house party. This is early Sunday morning. KXL's Gail Cunningham has the update.
6: We're identifying this 18-year-old young man that was killed by gunfire yesterday as Terrell Granberg.
7: Police Chief Bob Day said Granberg died after being taken to a hospital by private vehicle. Five others between the ages of 15 and 21 were injured as dozens of rounds were fired from multiple guns over three blocks near 57th and Alberta Street.
6: Our investigators recovered more than 75 shell casings and collected more than 140 pieces of evidence.
7: But so far, there are no suspects. And the ATF has approved a $5,000 reward for anyone who comes forward with information leading to an arrest. Gail Cunningham, FM News 101.
4: A Kennewick man has died after falling 50 to 80 feet at Punchbowl Falls near Cascade Locks over the weekend. A friend of that man says he got off the trail and tried climbing down the rock face to the base of the waterfall when he fell. Crews were able to recover the 19-year-old's body, and his family now has been notified.
3: More than 24 hours after an abandoned warehouse in northwest Portland went up in flames, crews continue to monitor the century-old building to see if it will need to come down. KXL's Noah Friedman reports.
8: The smell of smoke still sits over the Pearl District after the former Centennial Mills building caught fire yesterday afternoon.
9: We had crews here overnight to address any flare-ups of anything that might be continuing burning on the interior. There would be more evaluations made by the city engineer.
8: Rick Graves with Portland Fire and Rescue says the large water tower at the top of the building is an added concern.
9: If that lands and doesn't actually smash itself, it becomes a large bowling ball and will roll around. So we've got a fairly wide area blocked off.
8: NATO Parkway remains closed. Noah Friedman, FM News 101.
4: Preliminary weekend wildfire numbers seem to indicate Oregon broke the 2020